0: a new direction for the country.
1: Police are re-examining CCTV footage as part of ongoing inquiries into the murder of BBC presenter Jill Dando. Advances in technology have allowed detectives to review footage from Putney Bridge Station recorded shortly after she was shot outside her West London home in 1999. Heathrow's plans for a third runway have been delayed by 4 years. The airport says it's no longer possible to meet the 2035 deadline, with a new runway now expected to open by 2039. Brain tumour patients could majorly benefit from getting radiotherapy after surgery. Experts from the University of Liverpool looked at one of the most common types of brain tumour, which is prone to growing back. Professor Michael Jenkinson is one of the experts and explains.
2: If you've had complete surgical resection of your meningioma, giving radiotherapy immediately afterwards halves your risk of it regrowing.
1: And Sabrina Carpenter is reportedly set to play Ginger Rogers opposite Tom Holland as Fred Astaire in a new biopic. Margot Qualley will also star as Astaire's sister, Adele. That's the latest from Radio News Hub. I'm Dave Cronin.
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1: A largely dry and cloudy start to Sunday and turning increasingly windy. Heavy rain moves in from the west, but warm sunny spells develop in the east with highs of 22 Celsius.
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2: Andy Burnham says he leaves his first Labour conference as Prime Minister to set the UK on a new course after what he calls a decade of drift and division since Brexit. He arrived in Liverpool amid some criticism from within Labour over the government's approach to economic growth and immigration. Here's what he had to say to media earlier.
3: It is a moment, a very proud one, as somebody born in this city, to walk up to my first Labour conference as leader of the Labour Party and Prime Minister. That means a lot.
2: Members of the Orange Order have been temporarily banned from marching down the Garavai Road in Portadown. The High Court judge granted an injunction after local residents challenged a decision allowing the parade to take place on Sunday. It would have been the first Orange Order march along the road in 30 years. Police are re-examining CCTV footage as part of ongoing inquiries into the murder of BBC presenter Jill Dando. Advances in technology have allowed detectives to review footage from Putney Bridge Station, recorded shortly after she was shot outside her West London home in 1999. The Met says it does not represent a new investigation or a significant new line of inquiry. Boys who are infected with HIV and hepatitis when they were experimented on as school children have been recognised with a new memorial. During the 70s and 80s, boys with the blood clotting disorder haemophilia were given experimental blood products while they attended a boarding school in Hampshire. Amongst them was Richard Warwick.
4: My wife was told to have an abortion with our first child because of the HIV, so we could never start a family, so we missed out on that. But that's life, you know, I mean, these things happen.
2: And George Russell has re-entered the Formula One World Championship conversation by holding off Max Verstappen to win a nail-biting Azerbaijan Grand Prix by just 1/10 of a second. That's the latest from Radio News Hub. I'm Dave Cronin.
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2: A largely dry and cloudy start to Sunday and turning increasingly windy. Heavy rain moves in from the west, but warm sunny spells develop in the east with highs of 22 Celsius.

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2: Spain have beaten England 3-2 at Wembley in a Nations League opener. England led 2-1 at half-time through Anthony Gordon and Harry Kane, but Spain scored twice after the break to turn the game around. Kane also missed a penalty for England in the second half. Andy Burnham has promised to set the UK on a new course, saying the decade since the Brexit vote has brought drift and division. The PM is in Liverpool for his first Labour conference as leader, where he's promising a new direction for the country. Mr. Burnham spoke to reporters.
3: We've had a decade since Brexit, and it's been a decade of too much drift, too much division, and we need to draw a line on that. We need to set out a new direction for the country.
2: Police are re-examining CCTV footage as part of ongoing inquiries into the murder of BBC presenter Jill Dando. Advances in technology have allowed detectives to review footage from Putney Bridge Station recorded shortly after she was shot outside her West London home in 1999. Heathrow's plans for a third runway have been delayed by 4 years. The airport says it's no longer possible to meet the 2035 deadline, with a new runway now expected to open by 2039. Brain tumour patients could majorly benefit from getting radiotherapy after surgery. Experts from the University of Liverpool looked at one of the most common types of brain tumour, which is prone to growing back. Professor Michael Jenkinson is one of the experts and explains.
4: If you've had complete surgical resection of your meningioma, giving radiotherapy immediately afterwards halves your risk of it regrowing.
2: And Sabrina Carpenter is reportedly set to play Ginger Rogers opposite Tom Holland as Fred Astaire in a new biopic. Margot Qualley will also star as Astaire's sister, Adele. That's the latest from Radio News Hub. I'm Dave Cronin.
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2: A largely dry and cloudy start to Sunday and turning increasingly windy. Heavy rain moves in from the west, but warm sunny spells develop in the east with highs of 22 Celsius.
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2: Andy Burnham says he leaves his first Labour conference as Prime Minister to set the UK on a new course after what he calls a decade of drift and division since Brexit. He arrived in Liverpool amid some criticism from within Labour over the government's approach to economic growth and immigration. Here's what he had to say to media earlier.
3: It is a moment, a very proud one, as somebody born in this city, to walk up to my first Labour conference as leader of the Labour Party and Prime Minister. That means a lot.
2: Members of the Orange Order have been temporarily banned from marching down the Garavai Road in Portadown. The High Court judge granted an injunction after local residents challenged a decision allowing the parade to take place on Sunday. It would have been the first Orange Order march along the road in 30 years. Police are re-examining CCTV footage as part of ongoing inquiries into the murder of BBC presenter Jill Dando. Advances in technology have allowed detectives to review footage from Putney Bridge Station, recorded shortly after she was shot outside her West London home in 1999. The Met says it does not represent a new investigation or a significant new line of inquiry. Boys who were infected with HIV and hepatitis when they were experimented on as school children have been recognised with a new memorial. During the 70s and 80s, boys with the blood clotting disorder, haemophilia, were given experimental blood products while they attended a boarding school in Hampshire. Amongst them was Richard Warwick.
4: My wife was told to have an abortion with our first child because of the HIV, so we could never start a family, so we missed out on that. But that's life, you know, I mean, these things happen.
2: And George Russell has re-entered the Formula One World Championship conversation by holding off Max Verstappen to win a nail-biting Azerbaijan Grand Prix by just 1/10 of a second. That's the latest from Radio News Hub. I'm Dave Cronin.
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2: A largely dry and cloudy start to Sunday and turning increasingly windy. Heavy rain moves in from the west, but warm sunny spells develop in the east with highs of 22 Celsius.
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2: Spain have beaten England 3-2 at Wembley in a Nations League opener. England led 2-1 at half-time through Anthony Gordon and Harry Kane, but Spain scored twice after the break to turn the game around. Kane also missed a penalty for England in the second half. Andy Burnham has promised to set the UK on a new course, saying the decade since the Brexit vote has brought drift and division. The PM is in Liverpool for his first Labour conference as leader, where he's promising a new direction for the country. Mr. Burnham spoke to reporters.
3: We've had a decade since Brexit, and it's been a decade of too much drift, too much division, and we need to draw a line on that. We need to set out a new direction for the country.
2: Police are re-examining CCTV footage as part of ongoing inquiries into the murder of BBC presenter Jill Dando. Advances in technology have allowed detectives to review footage from Putney Bridge Station recorded shortly after she was shot outside her West London home in 1999. Heathrow's plans for a third runway have been delayed by 4 years. The airport says it's no longer possible to meet the 2035 deadline, with a new runway now expected to open by 2039. Brain tumour patients could majorly benefit from getting radiotherapy after surgery. Experts from the University of Liverpool looked at one of the most common types of brain tumour, which is prone to growing back. Professor Michael Jenkinson is one of the experts and explains.
4: If you've had complete surgical resection of your meningioma, giving radiotherapy immediately afterwards halves your risk of it regrowing.
2: And Sabrina Carpenter is reportedly set to play Ginger Rogers opposite Tom Holland as Fred Astaire in a new biopic. Margot Qualley will also star as Astaire's sister, Adele. That's the latest from Radio News Hub. I'm Dave Cronin.
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2: A largely dry and cloudy start to Sunday and turning increasingly windy. Heavy rain moves in from the west, but warm sunny spells develop in the east with highs of 22 Celsius.

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2: The Labour Party conference starts today in Liverpool. Leading up to it, the Prime Minister Andy Burnham's ruled out an early general election, despite recent polling suggesting that Labour would remain in government. James Matthewson is a former spokesperson for the party and told us what we can expect over the coming days.
3: This year, it's quite an interesting one. The main focus will be engagement with businesses. That often annoys members of the Labour Party, but there will be the constitutional, member-driven stuff happening in the hall with all the delegates from the different Labour Party CLPs.
2: The Conservatives, meanwhile, have said that they would dramatically increase the deportation of foreign criminals if they returned to government, as Dave Cronin reports.
4: The Conservatives say they would deport up to 40,000 foreign criminals a year, compared with around 6,000 currently. Anyone jailed or convicted of more than a minor offence would face automatic deportation. Labour says removals have already increased under the current government and accuses the Tories of failing to deliver when in power.
2: More than 4 million homes who remain on a standard energy tariff have been urged to send in meter readings to avoid paying higher prices from October the 1st. The energy price cap will rise by 4% from Thursday for a typical household in England, Scotland and Wales, just as cooler temperatures see many switching on their central heating. The Republic of Ireland have confirmed that today's Nations League match against Israel in Hungary will go ahead. The fixture had been in doubt following talks within the Irish squad, but the Football Association of Ireland says a significant majority of players voted in favour of playing. Its CEO is David Correll.
5: I just want to again apologise for the delay and your patience today. We understand it is highly inconvenient for you, but hopefully you can understand it was a unique set of circumstances.
2: On the pitch, Spain beat England 3-2 at Wembley in their Nations League opener. England led 2-1 at half-time through Anthony Gordon and Harry Kane, but Spain scored twice after the break to turn the game around. That's the latest from Radio News Hub. I'm John Collins.
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2: Largely dry and cloudy this morning as things turn increasingly windy. A mixed bag for the rest of the day. Heavy rain moving in from the west, but warm sunny spells in the east. A high of 22 degrees Celsius.

Good morning, Sunday morning, 6 o'clock or just gone, here on Ouse Valley Radio, which means it's back to the 60s with me, Mike Wing. The Move, Roy Wood, Carl Wayne, Bev Bevan, Trevor Burton and Chris Ace Kefford. They will say they were the first big group from the Midlands, from the Birmingham area, to have a hit. But Slade wouldn't be far behind them. Here's Mary Wells and My Guy.

That's Archie Bell, along with the Drells, and Here I Go Again. Now, to me, of all the years in the 60s, it was my teenage years. 1964 was probably most memorable, because that's when people like us get our first own radio station, Radio Caroline, followed by London, Radio City, and of course many more over the next 3 years. So there's always something special about 1964 to me. And this was a number one from August 1964. Their one and only number one. Here's Peter Noon, Herman's Hermits. I'm In to Something Good.

Four Seasons, of course, the voice of Frankie Valli. Its title was actually Opus 17, and in brackets, Don't You Worry About Me. This is Back to the 60s on this Sunday morning here on Ouse Valley Radio with Mike Wing. Here's Little Eva. She's doing The Locomotion.

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0: And I-

I'm gonna make you love me, the Supremes, when Diana Ross was still lead singer. Now, the 60s songs in general, and the 50s, if you like, had a habit of being around about 2 minutes, 2.5 at the most. And I've always been told it's the amount of time they could get onto a 78 single, the big old shellac singles. But by the 60s, we'd got the 45s, 45 RPM on 7-inch. And it was found you could get a lot more than 2 minutes on. And, of course, the Animals, 1964, House of the Rising Sun, broke the mould completely, 4.5 minutes. But up until then, it was known that songs were only 2 minutes, and the Mersey Sounds were only 1.5 to 2 minutes most. Beatles had several songs about that time, and here's two from the Mersey era. The Swinging Blue Jeans and The Foremost. This is Hippie Hippie Shake, and the next one will be, if I can find it, I can't find it, my screen won't change. Yes, it will. It's The Foremost, Hello Little Girl. One of them's 1:45, and the second one, Foremost, is 1:54. Here's The Swinging Blue Jeans.

the foremost, and hello, little girl. A minute and 54 seconds. Sorry, a minute and 51 seconds. Even less than I thought. And before that, Swinging Blue Jeans. A minute 42 seconds, the Hippie Hippie Shake. And that was about standard for the early 1960s. Now, I look on this as your hour show, not mine. I know I sit here telling you what's coming up and presenting the show, but it's our show. And I would love to hear from you. Mike.wing at oozevalleyradio.com is where you can find me. Any suggestions for the show, artist, group, songs, whatever, please do let me know. Here's Goldie, the Gingerbreads, Can't You Hear?

the Edwin Hawkins Singers and Oh Happy Day. This is Back to the 60s, Sunday mornings here on Ouse Valley Radio. Mike Wing, that's me. Here's the Chiffons and One Fine Day. And then we've got an instrumental, Booker T and the MGs, and Time is Tide. If you have just joined us, good morning. You're more than welcome.

0: Across Alconbury, Buckton, Abbots Ripton and Fenstanton. 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

to close your eyes and listen to the music. Dig to the summer breeze. It's a groovy night and I can show you how to use it. Then come along with me and put your mind at ease. Hey, less conversation, a little more action. All this aggravation ain't satisfaction in me. A little more bite, a little less spark. A little less fight, a little more spark. I close your mouth and open up your heart. And baby, satisfy me. Satisfy me, baby. Come on, baby, I'm tired of talking. Grab your coat and let's start walking.

That's the original Elvis and a Little Less Conversation. Later was very much enhanced, wasn't it, by JLS, and released and was another big hit for Elvis. Here's the Cricket and Don't Ever Change. I think they shouldn't change music, not to that extent anyway.

The Tremolos and Here Comes My Baby. Always a happy sound from the Tremolos. A little bit more serene, but with a style of their own. This is the Seekers and Judith Durham, of course, and I'll Never Find Another You. Hey, have you just joined us? Don't forget you can go on listen again for the next 14 days and our website, whosvalleyradio.com. Listen again, and this show is there, the whole 2 minutes, me included.

Cliff Richard and the Shadows, of course, on the beach. Up to the 7 o'clock news from Radio News Hub. We've got a status quo, Ace in the Sun. Yes, they were having hits in the 60s. And this one from Neil Sedaka, O Carol.

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2: The Labour Party conference kicks off today in Liverpool. Prime Minister Andy Burnham's speech will be the main event on Tuesday after criticising the government last year in fringe meetings. James Matthewson is a former Labour spokesperson and tells us that this is very much the new Prime Minister's event.
3: Make no mistake, this is Andy Burnham's party. This is his opportunity to celebrate his victory, his leadership of the Labour Party, albeit not an entirely democratic process yet. We haven't had a general election, but expect to see him outlining the message of hope and positivity.
2: A decision to call an early general election has already been ruled out. The Conservatives, meanwhile, have unveiled plans to dramatically increase the number of foreign criminals deported from the UK if they were to return to power. Dave Cronin has this report.
4: The Tories want foreign nationals jailed or convicted of more than minor offences to face automatic deportation. They say it could see 40,000 people removed each year and argue leaving the European Convention on Human Rights would help deliver it. Meanwhile, the government says nearly 10,000 foreign criminals have been removed since the election.
2: Millions of households are being advised to submit an up-to-date meter reading before energy bills increase later this week. More than 4 million homes are still on standard tariffs, with the price cap due to climb by 4% from Thursday across England, Scotland and Wales. The rise comes as colder weather means many households are starting to turn their heating back on. To sport, where Spain have beaten England 3-2 at Wembley in their Nations League opener. England led 2-1 at half-time through Anthony Gordon and Harry Kane, but Spain scored twice after the break to turn the game around. Kane also missed a penalty. Meanwhile, Scotland drew 0-0 with Slovenia in their Nations League match in Ljubljana. And Oasis stars Noel and Liam Gallagher have invited Prime Minister Andy Burnham to join the band, but only as part of a Russian phishing scam during a skit on Saturday Night Live UK. The show returned to our screens with Amelia de Moldenberg as its host. That's the latest from Radio News Hub. I'm John Collins.
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2: Largely dry and cloudy this morning as things turn increasingly windy. A mixed bag for the rest of the day. Heavy rain moving in from the west, but warm sunny spells in the east. A high of 22 degrees Celsius.
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Good morning. This is Back to the 60s Sunday mornings with Mike Wing here on Ouse Valley Radio, and the Easy Beats have already got Friday on my mind. Here's the Hollies, Jennifer Eccles. Good morning.

That's the Drifters and Save the Last Dance for me. Now, if you did miss the first hour, you missed me saying I want this to be our show, not my show. So if you've got a contribution, favourite artist or group or song, please let me know. And it's mike.wing@oozevalleyradio.com. Now, the Four Tops, for me, personal opinion, the best thing that ever came out of Tamla Motown. And this has got to be the pinnacle for me anyway. Reach out. I'll be there.

That's Unit 4 Plus 2 and Concrete and Clay. Their only big hit, but they were not one-hit wonders. They did have a follow-up. And if I can find the Book of Knowledge while you're listening to The Who, then I'll tell you what it was. Here's My Generation.

0: Who and my generation. Let's just go back to Unit 4 Plus 2, Concrete and Clay, got to number one in February 65. But a year before that, February 64, they had a minor hit with Greenfields. Then after Concrete and Clay, 1965, You've Never Been in Love Like This Before, and their final hit, March 66, Baby, Never Say Goodbye.
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rocking and a rolling, rocking and a reeling, the Beach Boys and Barbara Ann. Let's pay another visit to Liverpool, shall we? Yes, it's them. Here's the Beatles and Ticket to Ride.

Chubby Checker first introduced the twist to the UK. Let's twist again. And it seemed everybody wanted to record that one. The Beatles did, I believe the Tremolos did, and many others. But that was the Isley Brothers version of Twist and Shout. It's Manfred Mann. And he says, "My name is Jack. Good morning."

Marv Johnson, American singer, You've Got What It Takes. This is Back to the 60s, Sunday mornings at 6 o'clock through until 8. And don't forget, if you have missed some of it because you was at a party last night, or even work, or even sleeping, then you can listen to the whole 2 hours. 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Here's the New Beats. This is Bread and Butter.

0: Cliff Bennett and the Rebel Rousers, and if you thought they were one-hit wonders, which I did till I got out the Book of Knowledge, that was in fact their third and biggest hit. Got to Get You Into My Life, number six in 1966. In October 64, One Way Love, that also got into the top 10. And in February 65, I'll Take You Home was another hit for Cliff Bennett and the Rebel Rousers. Then after 66, after that one, no more hits.
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Geordie fame, along with the Blue Flames, and one of their three hits, that of course was Yeah Yeah. Here's Edwin Starr, SOS, Stopper on Sight.

Edwin Starr and Stop Her on Site. 10 o'clock this morning, Martin West will be here with the Today programme with his guests. And at 8 o'clock, Weekend Breakfast is with Steve Kerman. Chris Whittaker will be here at 8 o'clock to give you the news. And I'll be back with you next Sunday morning, 6 o'clock, back to the 60s. Yes, 6 to 8 with me, Mike Wing. To take us towards the news at 8, here's the Foundations, Baby, Now That I've Found You. Have a good week. Take care. Stay safe. I'll catch you next Sunday.

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6: The Prime Minister will face his first Labour Party conference as Prime Minister today. It gets underway in Liverpool. James Matthewson is a former Labour spokesperson. He thinks there'll be a good feeling amongst the members.
7: There will be this feeling of unity, whether or not it's real or not, you know, we'll see. But there will be a perceived sense of unity because of Andy Burnham's success. So that's really the key takeaway.
6: Local leaders are to get stronger powers to take possession of empty and derelict homes so they can be brought back into use. That from Housing Secretary Angela Rayner on the first day of the conference. They're aiming to bring the 300,000 empty homes across England back into use. The government's also aiming to build 1.5 million homes before 2029. The Tories, meanwhile, say they would dramatically increase the deportation of foreign criminals if they were to return to government, as Dave Cronin reports.
8: The Conservatives say they would deport up to 40,000 foreign criminals a year, compared with around 6,000 currently. Anyone jailed or convicted of more than a minor offence would face automatic deportation. Labour says removals have already increased under the current government and accuses the Tories of failing to deliver when in power.
6: More than 4 million homes who remain on a standard energy tariff have been urged to send in meter readings to avoid paying higher prices from October the 1st. The energy price cap will rise by 4% from Thursday for a typical household in England, Scotland and Wales. And England lost 3-2 to Spain at Wembley last night in their Nations League opener. The Three Lions led 2-1 at half-time after goals from Anthony Gordon and Harry Kane. But Spain scored twice after the break to turn the game around. Kane also missed a penalty for England in the second half. Boss Thomas Tuchel thought Spain's second-minute opener was crucial.
9: I think we had the worst possible start against a team like Spain, who loves to control the game and loves to play with confidence and on the ball, to be 1-0 down so early.
6: In the same competition, Scotland drew 0-0 with Slovenia in Ljubljana. That's the latest from Radio News Hub. I'm John Collins.
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11: Check the 5-day forecast for Huntingdonshire. 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
6: Largely dry and cloudy this morning as things turn increasingly windy. A mixed bag for the rest of the day. Heavy rain moving in from the west, but warm sunny spells in the east. A high of 22 degrees Celsius.

0: me and Mrs. Jones to start us off with this morning. Not me and Mrs. Jones, but Billy Paul. Yeah, that was from the 1970s. Good morning. It's Ouse Valley Weekend Breakfast. Steve Kerman here with you. Must say a big thank you to Mike Wing. I tell you what, he played some fantastic songs. Certainly like the Edwin Starr, the Foundations, and Keith right at the end. That was good, wasn't it? We've got lots of good music, including Tom Grennan, Taylor Swift, and Jessie J, just to name but three.
1: 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Happy.

Opal Light. There you go. That's Taylor Swift there. Steve Kerman here. And before that, Tom Grennan with A Little Bit of Love. We've got Jesse J coming along and Price Tag. It's a Sunday. It's the 27th of September. I know we're into the autumn, aren't we? They had the autumn equinox the other day. Yeah, the nights are longer than the days. Oh, don't like the idea of that, do you?

0: 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Shall we have a listen to our new Ouse Valley Radio single of the week?
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Los Lobos there, and La Bamba from 1987. It was originally done by Ricky Valens in 1958. He famously recorded and sang the rock and roll version of La Bamba. There you go. That's a little bit of information that you didn't need to know, really, wasn't it? Well, also, the next song comes from Ben E. King. Another little bit of useless information. He was once one of the Drifters, the American group, and they had more than about, 36 different members from time to time. I went over to one of the Mediterranean islands, and the Drifters was playing there, and I came back to I think it was King's Lynn Corn Exchange, and a different Drifter, completely different Drifters group, was playing there, and they both called themselves the Drifters.

0: There you go. One of the singers from one of the Drifters groups, because like I say, there was 36 different members or thereabouts for various different Drifters groups going. But the funny thing about that is that the group that we know as the Shadows from the 60s, they originally called themselves the Drifters, and they was told in no uncertain terms to change their name. So they did, to the Shadows, and didn't they do well. I have to see if I can find a Shadows track for you a little bit later on. But first of all, we've got the Ouse Valley Radio Sports Bulletin, and that will be followed by Dear Old Rodders.
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2: Spain have beaten England 3-2 at Wembley in their Nations League opener. England led 2-1 at half-time through Anthony Gordon and Harry Kane, but Spain scored twice after the break to turn the game around. Kane also missed a penalty for England in the second half. Meanwhile, Scotland drew 0-0 with Slovenia in their Nations League match in Ljubljana. Neither side could find a breakthrough with points shared in League B of Group 1. The Republic of Ireland have confirmed that today's Nations League match against Israel in Hungary will go ahead. The fixture had been in doubt following talks with the Irish squad, but the Football Association of Ireland says a significant majority of players voted in favour of playing the game. The FAI CEO is David Carell.
3: I just want to again apologise for the delay and your patience today. We understand it is highly inconvenient for you, but hopefully you can understand it was a unique set of circumstances.
2: And Manchester City chairman Khaldun Al-Mubarak says the club remains confident of proving its innocence after reports it was found guilty of breaking the Premier League's financial rules.
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Human there, and the group The Killers. We've got Dua Lipa coming up with Dance the Night. It's the 27th of September, and on this day in 1960, Europe's first moving pavement, the Travelator, is opened at Bank Underground Station in London. And also, the sycamore gap tree was cut down overnight. That was 27th of September in 2023.

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0: summer sunshine. We may get some of that today, and we may get a drop or two of rain as well. Top temperatures 22, the sun will set at 18:48, and it's the 27th of September. It's a September morn.
1: Stay for just a while. Stay and let me look at you. It's been so long, I hardly knew you.

It was a full moon last night. It was the harvest moon. I wonder if I can find that song. I'll have a go. Taking us to the news at 9 o'clock with Liz Whittaker. It's a song called Summer Girl.

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5: The Labour Party conference starts today in Liverpool. Leading up to it, the Prime Minister Andy Burnham's ruled out an early general election, despite recent polling suggesting Labour would remain in government. James Matthewson is a former Labour spokesperson who's told us what we can expect.
6: This year, it's quite an interesting one. The main focus will be engagement with businesses. That often annoys members of the Labour Party, but there will be the constitutional, member-driven stuff happening in the hall with all the delegates from the different Labour Party CLPs.
5: The Conservatives, meanwhile, have unveiled plans to dramatically increase the number of foreign criminals deported from the UK if they returned to power. Dave Cronin has this report.
7: The Tories want foreign nationals jailed or convicted of more than minor offences to face automatic deportation. They say you could see 40,000 people removed each year and argue leaving the European Convention on Human Rights would help deliver it. Meanwhile, the government says nearly 10,000 foreign criminals have been removed since the election.
5: Millions of households are being advised to submit an up-to-date meter reading before energy bills increase later this week. More than 4 million homes are still on standard tariffs, with the price cap due to climb by 4% from Thursday across England, Scotland and Wales. The rise comes as cooler weather means many households are starting to turn their central heating back on. England's first game since the World Cup saw them lose 3-2 to the winners of that tournament, Spain. Last night's game at Wembley was both sides' Nations League opener. Earlier in the day, Scotland drew 0-0 with Slovenia in Ljubljana. And social media star John Nellis has topped the Strictly Come Dancing leaderboard on the first live show of the series. The Northern Irish football content creator and his partner Katia Jones wowed the judges during the first week of the BBC One dance programme with a foxtrot to Alex Warren's Ordinary. The judging panel gave the couple some 31 points. That's the latest from Radio News Hub. I'm John Collins.
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5: Largely dry and cloudy this morning as things turn increasingly windy. A mixed bag for the rest of the day. Heavy rain moving in from the west, but warm sunny spells in the east. A high of 22 degrees Celsius.

0: Stereophonics there, and have a nice day. Well, I hope you do. Sun will set at 6:48 this evening. Says it's going to be about 21 degrees. Looks as if it's going to be sunny intervals with luck. May see the odd spot or two of rain, but hope not, hey. We have got the Second Chance coming up, a song called The Second Chance, and that's going to be followed by Sting, If You Love Somebody. 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

Sting there, and If You Love Somebody, Set Them Free. We've got Bachman Turner, Overdrive, as Smashy and Nicey used to say on the telly, didn't they? And You Ain't Seen Nothing Yet. We've got Catherine Henry at 9:30 as well with her word for the week.

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That's called Blink Twice. Now, if you want to go to one of the open gardens, remember the National Garden Scheme made more than £3.875 million last year for a lot of fantastic charities. You've got the opportunity to go to Robinson College, and I believe that's open every day up until, a couple of days before Christmas. But you do have to pre-book that one. That's on Grange Road in Cambridge, 10 original Edwardian gardens. But also you've got David and Valerie Bunnage closer to home at 31A Perry Road in Buckton. So that's from the Shell Garage on the A1, halfway up the hill towards the reservoir on the left hand side. And it's the last day of David and Valerie opening this year, so that's worth a look, because if you go to that garden, it will be an adventure of a lifetime.

0: Hello, my name is Catherine Henry from Every Nation Church, and this is our word for the week. Do you ever feel like the prayers you pray are a bit, well, empty? It's not so much that God isn't listening, but that you're not even sure what you're supposed to say. Sometimes it feels like saying, "Bless the food we're about to eat," is really, well, it's just a bit of a sham. An empty tradition that does nothing more than give your food a chance to cool a bit before you eat. We've all been there, going through the motions. Or we mean what we pray, but it's all just a bit generic, a bit rote. Recently, I read about two of Jesus' disciples who, after Jesus' resurrection, got arrested for preaching the gospel. They were threatened with beatings if they didn't stop and let go. When they got home, their prayers recorded in Acts 4, but it's not, "Keep us safe, Lord," or "Thank you that we didn't get flogged." It's, "Lord, make us bold to keep preaching your gospel." They knew what was right, and they wanted the courage to keep doing it. They had a fire in their bellies and a conviction of what they should do. What if we learned to pray like that? What if we really got it? That when we pray, we're talking to the creator of the universe, God Almighty. Hebrews 4:16 says, "So let us come boldly to the throne of our gracious God. There we will receive his mercy and we will find grace to help us when we need it most." We can be confident, bold even, that God wants to hear from us and that when we come to him, we'll find mercy, grace and help. Gosh, what a relief and a huge encouragement. So this week, be bold. Pray as though the God of the universe is listening and ready to meet with you, because he is. Thanks for listening. To find out more or to join us on Sunday for our series, Dangerous Prayers, go to everynationhuntingdon.co.uk.
1: I must say a big thank you to Catherine Henry for the word for the week. It's a Sunday. It's the 27th of September. Ultraviolet is moderate. Pollution is low. Light cloud and a moderate breeze today. We may see a spot or two of rain and we may see a little sunshine as well. The sun will set at 6:48 this evening.
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1: Cyndi Lauper there and True Colours. We've got the Tramps and Hold Back the Night coming along. Yes, it was a full moon last night. It was the harvest moon as well. Our charity of the month for September that we are highlighting is the Friends of Holt Island Nature Reserve. The reserve stands in the River Great Ouse. Holt Island is a 3.5-acre nature reserve close to the town centre, owned and managed by Huntingdonshire District Council and supported by the Friends of Holt Island Nature Reserve. A registered charity, the charity are a voluntary group dedicated to promotion, preservation of the island. And if you'd like to visit the island, it is open Saturdays and Sundays between 10 a.m. and 4 p.m. until the end of October.

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Craig David and Fill Me In. Well, I'll fill you in with the date of 27th of September 2011, because we sadly lost David Clough. Who's David Clough? Well, he's the guy who produced and co-wrote a string of BBC sitcoms, including Dad's Army, Hello, Hello, Heidi High, Are You Being Served, You Rang My Lord, and It Ain't Half Hot, Mum. There you go. David Clough passed away on this day in 2000.

0: Fantastic song by the Isley Brothers there. This Old Heart of Mine is Weak for You. Yeah. I tell you what, you've got Tim at 2, you've got Nick at noon, and of course you've got Martin West after the news at 10 o'clock. I'm going to finish with Neil Young and Harvest Moon, because it was a full Harvest Moon overnight.
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4: A major incident's been declared and villagers have been evacuated from their homes near RAF Fairford following the arrest of several men on suspicion of explosives offences. Gloucestershire Police have told us that a number of properties are currently being evacuated in the Welford area. It follows the arrest of several men on suspicion of offences under the Explosives Act. Elsewhere this morning, the Labour Party conference kicks off in Liverpool. Prime Minister Andy Burnham will be the main event after criticising the government last year in fringe meetings. James Matthewson is a former party spokesperson and tells us this is very much the new PM's event.
5: Make no mistake, this is Andy Burnham's party. This is his opportunity to celebrate his victory, his leadership of the Labour Party, albeit not an entirely democratic process yet. We haven't had a general election, but expect to see him outlining the message of hope and positivity.
4: Councils are to be handed greater powers to tackle hundreds of thousands of properties which are standing empty across England. Housing Secretary Angela Rayner's announced the plans to make it easier for local authorities to take control of vacant and derelict homes and bring them back into use. The government says around 300,000 properties could be targeted, alongside its wider pledge to build 1.5 million new homes by 2029. To sport, and World Cup winner Spain beat England by 3-2 at Wembley last night as both countries began their Nations League campaigns. Anthony Gordon and Harry Kane both scored for the Three Lions, with Captain Kane missing a penalty that would have put his side 3-1 ahead. England manager Thomas Tuchel was pleased with the performance, but rueing missed opportunities.
6: Could have scored a third one in the first half, should absolutely score a third one in the second half. One of the best 15-20 minutes so far of us. We're clearly the better team.
4: And Stranger Things star Gaetan Matarazzo and his fellow cast members from the musical Rent have surprised London crowds with a rendition of the show's hit songs ahead of his West End debut. That's the latest from Radio News Hub. I'm John Collins.
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4: Staying dry and cloudy for most of us this morning, getting windier as the day moves on. Sunny spells in the east with some heavy rain showers in the west. A high this afternoon of 22 degrees Celsius.
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10: Is she really going out with him?
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0: Very good morning to you. It is 5 minutes past 10 o'clock. You are tuned to Ouse Valley Radio, broadcasting to you live from the centre of Huntingdon. And thank you very much to Steve Kerman for the last 2 hours of Weekend Breakfast. And Ouse Valley Today, as you know, is your local current affairs show. I prefer to call it current affairs rather than politics, but it does mainly cover local politics. And a very appropriate first song to start there. We played the Shangri-Las with Leader of the Pack. And that is because my special guest in the studio this morning is indeed the Leader of the Pack, the Leader of Huntingdonshire District Council, Sarah Conboy. Good morning.
1: Good morning.
0: How are you?
1: I'm good, thank you. I love that as an introduction. I grew up listening to that song. I never dreamt that I would end up being a Leader of a Council.
0: There you go, Leader of the Pack. Thank you very much for coming in. It's much appreciated. Been looking forward to the opportunity to have a chat to you this morning. And hopefully lots of people tuning in, looking forward to hearing what we chat about. So I think I'm quite keen to start with, just to get a feel for who is Sarah, because I think there's a perception out there now of who you might be in people's minds. But you came in, you didn't come into politics because you particularly wanted to be a politician. You came into it because for a desire to give back. So let's start with that, shall we?
1: I was going to say that's entirely true. So I took maternity leave and had already made a decision I probably wasn't going to continue in my role because I had a child with additional needs and I needed to be at home. And I thought, stupidly perhaps, that I might offer myself for co-option on the council. They'd already approached me because I wasn't eligible to stand at the election because at that time I was working as a civil servant. Non-party political, and I didn't have any party affiliations, and I didn't when I offered to be co-opted. I really just wanted to do something that helped my community, having watched how hard my local councillors worked, and thought, actually, if I can make a difference and do something in the town where I live, that will be something quite meaningful and something useful I could do.
0: And this was in God Manchester?
1: It is, yeah.
0: Yeah, and you've represented God Manchester ever since?
1: I was going to say, yes, I'm amazed. I'm still there 13 years later. Still working hard for the town council. In fact, we had a brilliant mayoral event last night. We were all in the nursery in God Manchester. There's a long story about the nursery and how the town council came to look after it. But we were there last night watching a film, sat in the orchard, raising money for the mayor's charity. So yeah, very much still a very active town councillor.
0: Very good. So you actually sit on town council as well, do you?
1: I
0: hadn't picked that one up. Okay, so as well as your responsibilities with the district, you're involved with the town council as well.
1: I am, and that's not unusual amongst those of us who work as councillors, because often we start at town or parish level. That's quite a common thing, and then people say, would you consider standing? I'm not unusual across the 52 councillors. An awful lot of us are what we call double hatters, so town and parish, and some of them are they're district and county. Yes. So I'm a town and I'm a town councillor and a district councillor.
0: Never had any thoughts about going on to the county?
1: It would be very difficult because of the role I have running a charity, because that charity deals with education and special educational needs. That's a county function, so it would have to be a direct choice of one or the other. And I really love what I do, working for the charity.
0: Very good, very good. So I've got a variety of topics that I wanted to touch base with you on. I think, should we start with LGR and local government representation, a reorganisation rather? Obviously, there's been a change as far as that's concerned now, in that it's been paused, or whatever the correct political terminology is. How does that affect Huntingdon District Council over the next couple of years?
1: Well, that's a really good question. We don't know is the honest answer. So the latest pause that was announced, we were expecting, having spoken with senior civil servants, a sort of maybe a 4-week pause. We genuinely don't know when it's going to resume as a programme, or if it's going to resume. We are genuinely working on the principle it's a pause rather than a hard stop. We do know definitely that there will not be shadow authority elections in May. So whatever happens, we will not be moving to the original timetable of a new authority in 2029. So we've got a delay. In practical terms, that means instead of thinking that next year was a handover year when we were going to be transitioning and keeping things running smoothly to be able to transition across to a new unitary authority, we are now in the, that's another full delivery year for the district council. So that changes our thinking and our planning. So it's business as usual, but we are now having to actively think about what do we need to do in that last year that would be good for residents before we then potentially move ahead another year into a holding position or potentially another year of normal delivery.
0: And looking at, I mean, some of the stuff that's gone on recently in terms of parking strategy, the plan, as it's known, all of these things were planning for years ahead. And yet, we're in a scenario where we didn't know who the ruling authority was going to, and how much of that could actually come into effect. Does that affect the people that are trying to put these things into place?
1: I think it's something that goes through the back of people's minds, but we keep focused on, if we make a decision today, what impact does it have today for residents? So the parking strategy was, we thought about it before local government reorganisation was even a thing. Mm-hmm. So we were always intending to do it because our parking had no strategic thinking behind it. It was a series of fees and charges. Nobody had ever looked at the evidence about what car parking was used where, when, how. And we thought that actually that was a much better way to make a set of decisions around then ultimately what do you try and do around parking, and then if you are going to look at your fees and charges, how might you adjust those to meet what you're trying to do with your parking strategy. So that was always a plan, and the only thing I suppose that worried some of us is, depending on local government reorganisation, if we got option E, and if I don't say that at least once a day, I feel I haven't achieved my target. If we got option E, which was Huntingdonshire on its own, then we had a strategy to take forward. If we ended up with other authorities, for example Fenland and East Cams, which is one of the potential, they don't charge for car parking at all, but if we end up with Peterborough, they do. So having a strategy potentially would have been helpful to a new authority regardless of what they decided to charge. So again, we're trying to future-proof some of that work, recognising that a new unitary will be a whole new group of councillors who will have a whole new view of the world and will have to potentially merge all sorts of policies if we don't get Huntingdonshire on its own.
0: It feels almost surreal. I mean, in terms of the policy, the idea that rather than these various stages of local government, there should be less. Do you agree with that?
1: It's something lots of us have thought for some time, but we're unusual here. We've got a mayoral combined authority, and we were one of the first in the country to get that. That's coming across the whole of the country. So we have been used to having four layers. So we've got towns and parishes as if you like, the closest to grassroots layer. Then you've got district, then you've got county, and now you've got a mayoral combined authority. So for us in Cambridgeshire and Peterborough, lots of us have thought that that's probably too many layers. And we've thought for some time that we probably ought to merge district and county. But we knew that that was going to be a really tall order. It's a huge amount of services to put in a single authority. It's a lot of work. Local government reorganisation means we're doing that background ready. And it's not without its risks. You know, we've got to be, we use the phrase safe and legal on day one. But on day one, as soon as the new authority comes into being, every person who is vulnerable that that authority looks after has to be safe. And everything that that authority does has to be legal. And most of the public don't realise just quite how complex that is to make all of that work and work as a brand new organisation.
0: No, I'm going to say I can imagine. I can't actually imagine. It sounds beyond understanding. So what role does the combined authority hold in all of that? I mean, obviously there's a mayor sitting on the top of it and has lots to say. What's the role of the combined authority?
1: So the combined authority's role is shifting literally as we speak. So originally the combined authority came with some devolved powers of things it would do from Whitehall, and it was originally set up to take some roles and responsibilities from Whitehall and bring them closer to ground level. And so it was mainly looking at things like transport, and it was looking at elements of skills, because instead of those going to the county council, they went to our local combined authority. And so it was looking at some of those things, and it had elements of other responsibilities. But increasingly, government has, as part of local government reorganisation, at the same time through the same bit of white paper, wanted to have strategic mayoral authorities. So our authority has just been given approval to move to being a strategic mayoral authority. I suppose it's a second level of devolution. We get more powers, so it will actually be responsible for strategic planning across the whole of the area. It will be responsible for elements of health. It'll be responsible for a much wider remit around employment, education, and it won't take away the functions from county or the new unitary, but it will have a much bigger strategic role to play. And that's going to cause us some new challenges, because it's got to work out where it sits, and so we don't duplicate effort, but that we do make sure that everything lines up. So what we do at the most strategic level comes all the way back down to town and parish council and makes sense for residents.
0: Yeah, that sounds a challenge, especially if you've essentially got different political views leading. I mean, that's fine if everybody's of the same political persuasion, but if they're not, and they're not.
1: Well, I'm told that even that wasn't easy when the combined authority first started. It was predominantly a single party. There was somebody that wasn't from the same political group. I'm under the impression that perhaps they didn't all agree all of the time on everything, because we represent our places too. So a combined authority's got to represent Peterborough, Cambridge City, South Cambridgeshire, Huntingdonshire, Fenland, East Cambridgeshire, and then the whole county patch. We all have different perspectives on what matters to our place, and we're all quite vocal about that. So actually, it's always going to be a challenge, regardless of political group. We get on really well. We've worked really hard for the last 18 months. When I first joined the combined authority, it was not a place where people regularly agreed with each other on anything. Actually, we have worked together, and we've worked really hard together on local government reorganisation. We still have different views about what we think the right solution might be out of the options, but we have worked really hard across all of the political groups to try and work, because we know that that's going to matter to our communities.
0: So who sits on the combined authority?
1: So it's the leaders of each of those councils. So as a leader, you automatically have a seat on the board, and then round the board table are also some non-voting members. So health are represented, our business community are represented, and from time to time we have other people who come and join the board to give their views. But yes, it's the leaders that represent across the board.
0: Interesting. We harked on there. This is probably the moment to drop in a little debate that seems to have kicked off.
1: Are you going
0: this
1: to ask
0: week.
1: Me about car parking? Go on, well, ask me about car parking.
0: I think we'll happen on to one particular bit of car parking, which is the free version.
1: Ah, okay. So the mayoral car parking.
0: Let's talk mayoral car parking before we go into the commercial break, and just pick up on some of the comments that the mayor has made in relation to suggesting that Huntingdon District Council haven't been assisting his ability to create free after three.
1: So it's a really interesting conversation, and you're right, it's a live conversation. So lots of people listening will remember that the mayor put in his manifesto that he would make Huntingdonshire District Council have free car parking. He used the word make, which is interesting, because actually we're an independent democratic body. You know, we're 52 councillors, we make our own decisions, they can't be imposed upon us. The mayor, obviously, once he was elected, had a proposal that that's what he'd like to do. He identified some money that he'd like to spend, and he asked us to work with him to look at what the proposals could look like. We spent a lot of officer time. It's not a quick process. I think people think that everything is always automated. It isn't. Not quite in the way people necessarily assume. So we spent a lot of officer hours, and we have a very, very tiny team that work on that side of our delivery. We gave the mayor all that information. He made his choice about what his money would buy. His money didn't stretch as far as free after three. It would only stretch to free after four across the three towns. The day after we agreed it and announced it at full council, he asked us to come back with a new offer, but he asked us to contribute financially to the tune of nearly 300,000, which wasn't in our budget and wasn't a priority for us locally as a decision. We then took it through our process. Interestingly, our own Conservative councillors called it in because I told you, parties don't necessarily agree, it's a Conservative mayor, but our Conservative councillors in Huntingdonshire didn't want the free car parking in the way it was offered.
0: No, I mean, they were very much around 1 hour free universally, weren't they?
1: They were, and again, I think the mayor might have been interested in that, but the cost is horrendous in terms of the revenue that we generate from car parks. That's been in our budget since the previous Conservative administrations. You have to fill that lost revenue from somewhere. So if you're not going to take it from your car parking, and currently our car parks don't actually generate enough revenue to cover the cost of running them, because that has been a set of historic decisions, and we are where we are. So we agreed a scheme. We told the mayor it could be implemented as early as October. He then came back immediately after the cabinet meeting, the day after, and said, I want a different scheme and I want you to work it up. And we said, that's fine, but we're doing our own parking strategy, same staff members. So as soon as we finish that, we'll have a bit of capacity. We finished that and it went through our process at the end of the summer. The mayor then came back less than a couple of working weeks later and said, I still want you to do this work. We said, fine, what would you like? And he said, well, I've got no more money, so I want you to do a variation scheme. And we said, okay, but you need to be really clear then about what your priorities are. He's then come back again and said, you're not moving fast enough, and actually I want it quicker. And we've said, it takes us a minimum of 12 weeks to reconfigure all of our parking machines, and we have to go through a proper democratic process. The mayor was of a view we could just vary his scheme. Our Conservative colleagues were very clear on the call-in and added an amendment that means we can't do that. We have to go back around the political process. And that is what's, I think, frustrated the mayor. He would like to implement a new scheme, a new version. He'd like it as early as October. That still doesn't give us enough lead time. We are where we are. We would quite happily implement free after four. We've agreed it. It's there. It's ready to go. It's in the mayor's hands, and I will continue to work hard behind the scenes to convince him that he's got an offer he can deliver, and he can deliver now.
0: Do you think free after four actually has that much public support?
1: It's really interesting. Obviously, the mayor thought it would. It doesn't seem to have had. There's quite a lot of people who think that they'd rather use the mayoral, because it's raised from the mayor's precept, that they'd rather the mayor used it differently. There's quite a strong view that he should use it on buses. There's quite a strong view that actually there are other things he could spend that money on. And a lot of people seem to think that they'd rather have a greater flexibility about when they used a free contribution.
0: Yeah.
1: So it's interesting. I don't think it's as popular, which is probably why the mayor would like it earlier in the day. But at the end of the day, he's only got a finite pot of money to contribute. And we've only got a finite resource of people who can do the work for us.
0: Got it. Need to take a break. We'll be back very shortly.
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3: The

0: Oh, there you go, Amy Winehouse, Our Day Will Come. I don't know whether that's an appropriate song as well, actually.
1: Who devised the playlist?
0: Well, the leader of the pack I dropped in, but that one the computer chose. We've talked about, we'll carry on the topic of parking, because I feel that we probably have to. We've mentioned the parking strategy. We've talked about the mayor and free car parking. So let's say those horrible words, capital and centric, because I think a lot of our listeners are probably hanging on to wait to hear what you're going to say in relation to this topic and the three town centre car parks. So you put a thing out on Facebook beginning of this week.
1: I did.
0: And made the point that there's only so much that you can say at the moment in terms of A, there's an inquiry, and B, there's predetermination. So on the basis of I understand that, and you may not be able to fully answer my questions, can we start with what is Gateway One?
1: what a brilliant question. So I'm happy to talk about all of this. So the capital and centric work was to look at any of the spaces and buildings within the town centres across the three towns, whether we owned them or not. So we asked them to come. They did a number of walk rounds. They had a good look round. They spoke to a number of key people and they got a feel for the place. And then they came back with some proposals about what we may or may not want to consider in terms of things that they'd identified as potential. That's all part of the first phase of the piece of work we asked them to do for us. And Gateway One is sort of the milestone at the end of that first piece of scoping work. If at the end of that piece of scoping work, we think there are proposals that could and should come forward into planning phase, then we would have to agree that through council and we would bring them forward into a planning phase. That is assuming if we own the land or if we own the building. If we didn't own the land or the building, one of the things we might have wanted to consider is, would we want to buy the land or the building? So we have been looking at property that we might want to own, because actually there are some places in our town centres that have been empty for some time or are currently up for sale. So it was very much an open-ended. So Gateway One marks the milestone at the end of this first phase.
0: Can I just pick up on one thing that you said there, just for clarity? So at the point when Gateway One is known,
1: yep,
0: well, the result, and assuming there was something that you wanted to take onto planning, is that a cabinet decision or a council decision?
1: So it's a cabinet decision in the first instance, but I suspect that council will want to have a view given the public prominence of this. I'm going to say what I've said before, because there are people who think I'm hiding behind things. There are things I can't say because of the legal requirements. And what I don't want to do is predetermine by saying my personal view. And then when we take a decision, I can't take a decision because I've already had a view publicly. So in order to pass Gateway One, there is a broad expectation that any proposals would have broad public support. In other words, I would be expecting social media and my inbox to be flooded with people saying, this is a really good idea. We think you should be doing this. I think it's directly the opposite. I have seen lots and lots of social media posts and I follow lots and lots of social media pages. My inbox has been full with lots of people saying, I really, really don't want you to do this. I really think this is a really bad idea and we want to keep those three locations. So I need to wait to see what the report says. That's due imminently. As soon as we get that report, Cabinet can then look at it. We don't know whether that report's going to have other things in it, because it may well. But do I think that there is a great overwhelming desire to build on the three car parks? No. Do I think Cabinet understand that? Absolutely. And do I think Cabinet are absolutely keen to put something out very quickly to tell the public its view? Absolutely.
0: Okay. So once this document lands,
1: yeah,
0: will it be discussed at the very next cabinet meeting?
1: So that, again, it depends on timings, and I will have to go back to officers on that, because obviously there's a sequence of, you get a report, if it's going to come to a meeting, it's so many days, so many weeks. And I will need to check with officers. We may not need a formal meeting in order for Cabinet to take that view. I am working under the assumption, and certainly having looked at what we discussed in full council and the amendments, I think Cabinet, once it's got sight of that view, is probably able to make a decision and an announcement without necessarily needing to wait for a formal meeting. But I need the report to come in. I need to take officers' advice to make sure process is followed correctly. Because if we don't follow process, there is a risk of legal challenge. Have to make sure it's followed correctly.
0: Yeah. And obviously, behind all of that is a frustration within the public, or at least the members of the public that care, that things are taking a long time. They want answers now. They want and we're looking at an inquiry that's been agreed and hopefully has now been tendered out. It hadn't been last week when we were talking about it, but hopefully that tender document has gone out now. We'll have someone conducting the inquiry fairly soon. But with the best will in the world, that isn't coming out before Christmas.
1: Yeah, I was going to say, well, the frustration that the public have, I have to tell you, is the private frustration lots of us have in Cabinet and in the Joint Administration. There are things we would like to be able to say now, but we need the report to arrive because we've paid for a report and we want to see what the report says. And then we can make some decisions and we can make some announcements. So that desire to move quickly, I have to tell you, is being felt as keenly by me and members of my Cabinet. And we are really, really keen to have that report in our hands.
0: Okay. Moving on from that then, but staying within the topic, when you and I last spoke, which was on the telephone a few weeks ago,
1: yep,
0: we were waiting for the publishing of the amount that had been spent.
1: Yes.
0: And obviously we weren't able to talk about it, and it hadn't been published. Was it a shock to you, the actual amount that came out as? Because it certainly was to us.
1: It was a surprise, because we'd allowed for up to $1 million.
0: For just Gateway One,
1: because as part of Gateway One, it was an open-ended piece of work, as in, you know, go and look at all sorts of things, work up different proposals. We already knew a rough idea about costing for developing proposals into a sort of a latter stage. One of the things that the review will look at how much information we probably should have had in the political world about spend as it reached certain points. But yes, I was still working under the impression it was a much smaller amount, given where I thought we were in the delivery phase.
0: Yeah.
1: So, but again, the review needs to look at that.
0: Yeah, okay. And comments like from people like, some of the expenditure appears to have been on things that should have been in Gateway 2. Is that for the inquiry?
1: It certainly is. You know, and we're calling it review because inquiry sort of gives it a public status more than it actually is allowed to have. But yeah, again, we need to look at that. You know, there are some questions for us around governance and due process. There are some questions around communication. There are some questions around political oversight. All of those are quite proper questions. We've got questions ourselves. There are some things that happened that we didn't expect. I've been very upfront about the way this landed wasn't as I expected, me personally. Some of the conversations I'd had were not reflected in the discussions that then happened in our towns. And again, we need to get underneath that. We're not assuming that anything is wrong, but when something doesn't work in quite the way you expect and doesn't land as you expect, it's quite right to step back and say, how did that happen? Why did that happen? Because actually you don't want to be there twice. So this is a chance to stop and look and ask those questions and learn any lessons that need to be learnt.
0: Let's hope.
1: Well, no, we've got to. We are a learning council, and we genuinely have been in the time that I've been in administration. We've, for the first time in as long as anyone can remember, we've had the peer review come in. So that's local government association led. It's independent. We've had, interestingly, when we did the first corporate peer review, we deliberately didn't invite a Lib Dem peer to come in because people would have all said, oh, well, you know, it's favouritism. They're going to have a view. Well, I can promise you that they don't give you an easier time if they're the same political group. But in fact, we had the leading Conservative peer and a leading independent peer, because we wanted to be able to say that it had been looked at by people who were politically different. And they also bring in chief execs and senior people from other local bits of local government. So we've done that, and we've always done that, because the answer is it doesn't matter how good your processes are, it doesn't matter how many times you review, there's always something that could work better. And when something doesn't work in the way you expect, that's exactly the time you should be saying, why did it not work as we expected? And therefore, what do we learn from it? And what do we change for next time if something needs changed?
0: And given that you've got the independent review, which will be carried out by auditors, does that mean that you don't need to bring that peer review back in over this topic as well?
1: Or? No, we've asked a peer review to come back, and we're talking to them at the moment about what would be a sensible amount of time and money and energy, because again, we also don't know about local government reorganisation, so I'm minded that the last thing we want is then the public to say, when you've spent all this money reviewing yourselves over something that didn't work, you know, we're really conscious of that. But yeah, we have asked them to work up a specification about coming back and doing a visit, particularly to look at some of the relationships, because we think they work quite well, but we'd really like an outside view. And that's what the independent part of it always allows you to do.
0: And just looking at the review, I will move on to another topic
1: in
0: a minute.
1: All right.
0: But looking at the review and the outcome of the review, it'll come back and it'll be... The report goes back to Cabinet or to the scrutiny committees, or where does that land?
1: So it goes back to we've got a cross-party working group that are leading this, which in fact I asked to be set up on the 22nd of August. It was officially requested when we got to the full council meeting, and in fact requested by the opposition, but I'd already asked officers to facilitate something because I felt, you know, as soon as we'd had the last Capital & Centric session, that we needed to do some thinking around what had happened and how it had happened. So it comes back to that small monitoring group, and then it will come back, I believe, to council. So they'll be able to have a look. We are quite happy to be open and transparent about it, because that's right and proper, and this is a public interest.
0: Yeah, I was gonna say, I think that's my question, I suppose, is will the public get to know what's in that report?
1: Absolutely.
0: Because they want to know where that £1 million has gone.
1: and there is no suggestion that the £1 million has not been spent appropriately. I just want to be really clear about that. At the moment, there is nothing to suggest it's not spent appropriately. It's whether the volume of money was what the public certainly was expecting. And the public will want to know, what did that buy, yeah, in practical terms? And we've published quite a lot of that on our website, so the public can look. But inevitably, yeah, when you put a heading, people kind of go, that much for this kind of work?
0: Architectural works, I think, is one of the ones that seems to have reappeared on social media quite a bit. They're
1: it has.
0: Not quite sure what.
1: I was fascinated. Somebody went on one of the pages and said, I'm from that background. I think that's actually quite reasonable price for what was done. But again, that's the sort of thing that will come out through the process. And, you know, I think it's right that the public ask that.
0: Good. Good. Go back to the parking strategy for just one minute, because there's another question that's floating around the good old interweb. And in terms of the parking strategy, was originally under Councillor Kerr.
1: It was.
0: Was eventually presented by Councillor Mickleborough.
1: Yep.
0: Is there a story?
1: No, there isn't. They've been working together on this, and part of this was capacity, and part of this was also because it had a direct link back to budget, and you'll know that Council Mickleborough had been working on budget, but he's also the deputy leader. So this was just a pragmatic thing, and in fact, they've been working in tandem, but it was Councillor Mickleborough that presented it. But it is a strategy rather than the day-to-day delivery of our current parking. So there is a slight distinction there, but there is a great conspiracy theory.
0: Absolutely.
1: About who does what. Sometimes we have to be really pragmatic. You've got to remember that Cabinet members also work. They have day jobs. They have limited capacity. We quite often, where it's a new piece of work, will also think about what capacity we've got to be able to flex. So this, they've actually been working on it together. But I'd ask Councillor Mickleborough to pick up the lead on it, partly because Councillor Kerr has got so much else happening in her portfolio, but she has been actively working on it beside him.
0: Gonna take a break.
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0: 16 minutes before 11 o'clock, you're tuned to Ouse Valley Radio. This is Ouse Valley Today with me, Martin West. Harry's in the studio with me today as well, while Freya's off being political somewhere. And my special guest is Sarah Conboy, leader of Huntingdon District Council, and as we've subsequently found out, also member of the Combined Authority and town councillor. What is the bit on the end of your title which says "and place"?
1: Ah, okay. So when I first became leader, one of the things that we'd inherited, but I'd been quite keen on when I was leader of the opposition, was to have a place strategy. So in other words, to talk strategically about Huntingdonshire and to work with residents, businesses, other stakeholders and other sort of small interest groups around what was special about Huntingdonshire, and if it was going to be a really fantastic Huntingdonshire, not just today, not just tomorrow, in the next 5, 10, 20 years, what did we need to be thinking about? And actually that does bizarrely link back to the car parks and the regeneration, because one of the things that came out of the place strategy was people talked about having vibrant towns and places they were really proud of and places that they wanted to spend time in. And when people say to you, my high street is got full of empty shops and looks a bit unloved and doesn't have the kind of places I want to visit, that's part of that. So place refers to the place strategy. And it's been really important because it gives us that overview about, of all the things we're trying to think and worry about, how do we make the place better? And as I say, not just for today, politicians tend to think about when they next get elected. I'm unusual because I talk about us being custodians. You know, I'm a politician for as long as this phase of being elected. If I'm not re-elected again or I choose not to stand, somebody else will be the custodian and maybe a different political group. It's our job to think longer than a political cycle. We don't do that nationally. I think that's a real shame. It's about, what do we need to do now to make it better in 5, 10, 20 years' time? And actually, funny enough, it isn't for people like me who are heading rapidly towards retirement. It's for our youngsters in our communities and maybe those who haven't even been born yet, who are going to grow up here, call this place home. And how do you keep it so that it's a really good place that they're going to want to live and be in the next 20, 30, 40 years?
0: Talking on from that then, in terms of trying to get done what you want to get done for the rest of this, what is now a longer jurisdiction, how restricted are you going to be by the fact that you lost your

0: group of Conservatives, and then we still have our Green councillors and our Labour councillor. So I think because there are three big groups, you hear three loud sets of voices. But I have to tell you, our Green councillors, who are two, and our Labour councillor, who is one, are very vocal.
1: I was going to say,
0: very loudly heard.
1: We hear all of them, yes.
0: But in reality, we still need to work across 52 councillors, because in an ideal world, we would be pulling together for the greater good of Huntingdonshire rather than fighting each other. And I'm on record lots and lots of times as standing up in council and saying, you know, we are 52 councillors who care passionately about our place. And quite often, party politics really should be taking a back seat. It doesn't always, and in the current climate, I think our real challenge is we may have national elections. I suspect that some people in the chamber probably are interested in that. Some of us are less bothered on a personal basis. I think there is a dynamic which means that people's political styles are different. Reform style is very different from the Conservative style. It's very different from the Lib Dem JA style. And so we're seeing some of that play out in chamber. So it feels a very different chamber at the start, from the start of May, than it did for the previous 4 years. It feels much more volatile. It feels much more party political at times. Mm-hmm. It's interesting. I've got lots of councillors right across the political spectrum who are saying, I really don't like this kind of environment. I wanted to be a good local councillor. I didn't really want to be a strongly party political councillor. And I think that's something that I'm really mindful of every time I'm preparing for a full council, every time I'm thinking about what we're going to stand up and say, and particularly what I stand up and say as leader. I could stand up and play bat and ball backwards and forwards, and we could be very Punch and Judy like Westminster. I think there will be an awful lot of councillors who'll say, I don't want to stay if that's how it's going to work.
1: I have to say, I have noticed a lot of comments recently on social media in relation to, can you stop bickering amongst yourselves and get on with
0: it? We've seen that too.
1: And I think that being said, I don't belittle anyone's right to be able to go on and have and have an opinion, especially if their opinion is different to that of those that are in leadership. So I'm not knocking it, but there's ways and means, and sometimes maybe recently it might have gone a little bit over the top.
0: Can I also just add though that I also think that the role of leader of the administration is different from a leader in the opposition or leader of the opposition. You know, they have to be fairly theatrical, quite Punch and Judy, quite political. I get that. I was a leader of an opposition, although I still didn't really flex that style. But as a leader of the council, I set the tone of debate. So I probably, at times, there are people who would like me to be more party political than I am. I don't actually think that that helps us work as 52 councillors to try and get stuff done.
1: Do you feel that you are able to get your message over as strongly as your opposition are?
0: So that's really interesting. I've been reflecting on this, particularly in the last couple of months, where it's been quite painful, because it seems to be that if you assert something on social media, or you do a video and you assert it, that facts don't always matter, because it's the assertion that matters. And that's not how I do the world. You know, facts and being really clear about what happened and when really matters to me, rather than me just making an assertion. So before I make an assertion, I quite like to have gone back and checked to make sure that it's correct. We didn't spend a lot of time doing a lot of social media stuff, and some of my colleagues are really brilliant at that and spend a lot of time. And certainly as leader, I've always used the council's communications, because I'm speaking as leader. I'm speaking in that function, rather than me as a town councillor or me as a ward councillor, because I'm still a ward councillor as a district councillor. When I'm speaking in that capacity, I'm on local social media, and I'm sharing information about stuff that's in my wards, where I live, and the communities I represent. I did decide that I would make a video on the back of the car parking, because I got to a point of thinking, somebody needs to be able to say something, and I can't say it in my leader capacity through HDC in quite the way I would like to. So I made my first ever political video as a leader. 38,000 views. That's more than the district council has ever had in its entire engagement, I think, which was a bit shocking. But then obviously car parking was a hot topic. The last video I made, it was just over 1,000 views. I think because people wanted to hear the news, they wanted to hear it direct. Yeah. But there are people then that say, but you don't say the thing I really want you to say. And the answer is, I come as close to it as I can at that point in time. And there will be things that I can say, I will be able to say shortly, yeah, using those videos.
1: And I think we have had the conversation.

0: accusation that one of the reasons you got those 38,000 views was there had been a prior vacuum.
1: Absolutely.
0: Period in which there was no comment coming from the
1: Purdah,
0: people.
1: Purdah, well, it's now called a pre-election period. It does cause us particular challenges. There are different views about what I could and could not have done as leader. I'm very clear about why it would have been inappropriate and what I could and couldn't use as my ability to communicate. But that's why I put the video out the immediate morning after the by-election to be able to say, this is what I would like to be able to tell you, just so that hopefully people could hear. And there is something about being able to see somebody in person. I am who I am, you know, and actually I think people often read things or they make assumptions about people. Hopefully me sitting in my back garden with my phone in my hand, making my own video, hopefully shows people, you know, that's me talking from the heart. That's me talking like I would if I was sat in the back garden with you.
0: And I will pick up on one thing that I've seen on social media, that you have chosen to switch off comments on your videos.
1: I did.
0: Which frustrates some people because they would like to be able to use that as an opportunity to be able to tell you what they think. Now, in some cases, what they think might be a bit aggressive, but in a lot of cases, it is just people's... It is the way people communicate now.
1: It is, and you will have seen that on the early videos. So the one I've got 38,000 views, the comments were open. I got loads and loads and loads of views. I read every single one of those. I responded to every email that I got in my inbox. And actually, that was right and proper. The last couple of videos, I have started to get the same small group of people who are making some quite, I was going to say hurtful, that's not really the right word. Some of the comments are quite bold and quite strident, but actually they are read by people who don't necessarily share the same views. And I think it puts other people off commenting, legitimately commenting, because it almost intimidates some people, I guess. People who know me know exactly how to get to me. They know they can message me. They know that they can inbox me. They are still doing that. So people are still expressing their views. And I think that's right and proper. I will be turning them back on. I really hope that the people who are using it as a way to attack me kind of perhaps think a bit differently, because the answer is I'm very clear about their views. They have made those very, very known, you know, and that's great. And they're entitled to have their views. I did share in the break, the thing I think that also bothers me is that as a politician, I don't think of myself as one, but I suppose I am, as a politician, I know there are some things, if you like, that go with the territory. But I'm minded that an awful lot of other people watch those social media posts and take them on board. I was explaining, I've got a 16-year-old who got quite upset about, you know, who did he need to go and sort out. Now, this is a child that's never used that language before, would never normally have watched social media. And my mum, who's you know, a very, very moving on in years, sorry, mum, but she was sort of saying, you know, and I've seen the latest thing. And I said, just don't look. Turn off social media for a bit. So I think it's just a reminder. I personally find social media really helpful. I really do value the comments. I really do, even the ones that are difficult. But what is really difficult is when a small group of people use it to dominate, and I would like to hear all the voices. So I'm hoping that's been heard, because I suspect some of those people are listening today. I will be putting it back on. I would welcome a wide range of views, and some of those people, their views are really well known and understood. I'd just like to hear other people's.
0: We're going to have to break. It's time to go to the news, 4 minutes before 11 o'clock. Are you able to stay with us for a little while longer? That's marvellous. Thank you very much. We'll have a little bit of George McRae taking us to the news, and we'll be back again afterwards with more chat with Sarah Conboy.
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2: A major incident's been declared and villagers have been evacuated from their homes near RAF Fairford following the arrest of several men on suspicion of explosives offences. Gloucestershire Police have told us that a number of properties are currently being evacuated in the Welford area. It follows the arrest of several men on suspicion of offences under the Explosives Act. The Prime Minister will face his first party conference as PM today. Labour's events getting underway in Liverpool. James Matthewson is a former party spokesperson who believes there'll be a good feeling amongst the members.
3: There will be this feeling of unity, whether or not it's real or not, you know, we'll see. But there will be a perceived sense of unity because of Andy Burnham's success. So that's really the key takeaway.
2: Local council leaders will get stronger powers to take possession of empty and derelict homes so they can be brought back into use. That from Housing Secretary Angela Rayner on the first day of that Labour conference. They're aiming to bring 300,000 empty homes across England back into use. The government's also aiming to build 1.5 million homes before 2029. Thousands of protesters have blocked the predominantly nationalist Garvaghy Road in Portadown in a bid to prevent a contentious Orange Order passing. A ruling by the Parades Commission adjudication body permitting the march from Drumcree Church was upheld in an unprecedented late-night sitting of the High Court in Belfast just a few hours earlier. Prime Minister Andy Burnham has appealed for calm on all sides. To sport, where England lost 3-2 to Spain at Wembley last night in their Nations League opener. The Three Lions led 2-1 at half-time after goals from Harry Kane and Anthony Gordon, but Spain scored twice after the break to turn the game around. Kane also missed a penalty for England in the second half, but boss Thomas Tuchel thought it was Spain's second-minute opener that proved crucial.
4: I think we had the worst possible start against a team like Spain, who loves to control the game and loves to play with confidence and on the ball, to be 1-0 down so early.
2: That's the latest from Radio News Hub. I'm John Collins.
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2: Staying dry and cloudy for most of us this morning, getting windier as the day moves on. Sunny spells in the east with some heavy rain showers in the west. A high this afternoon of 22 degrees Celsius.
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0: was Harry Styles, Sign of the Times. 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You're tuned to Ouse Valley Today with me, Martin West, and my special guest, Sarah Conboy. And we will hear from Harry before the show is out, because Harry has the local news for us. And we mustn't forget that we need to do that. I've had a question come flooding in relation to the whole concept around regenerating town centres, which obviously is a good idea. But then we have large retailers keep getting planning permissions to develop outside of.
1: Yes.
0: And I pick up on, I suppose, because I live in St Neots, the fact that Marks and Spencers are moving out of the town and into Wintringham. There's talk of the Lidl's happening in Hartford, is it? I think that there was recently a thing about. And I mean, obviously, at the moment, District Council still has control of planning.
1: We do.
0: In the main, albeit mayors look like they're going to get a bit more handle to it over time. And is that a fair comment, do you think, that we could do more to push things back towards the high street?
1: I would love to be able to do that. And the real challenge is our planning system nationally and what we can and can't control. So at the moment, anybody can put a planning application in for anywhere, whether they own the land or they don't. They can do different applications on the high street, whether it's turning it from one type of shop into a different type of trading opportunity or even into housing. We have a local plan currently, and we are going through the new local plan process that has a series of policies that try and help us do more of the things that people have asked us to do around our town centres, and particularly around regeneration and trying to keep vibrant high streets. What we don't have is any mechanism locally to prevent a planning application that is providing it's a legitimate planning application and meets all the tests, looking to trade somewhere else. In other words, we don't have any levers to say, we won't grant you it here, but because you can only be in the town centre.
0: No.
1: So if a supermarket says, you know, I want to be in a new location, or another retailer, we have no mechanism to say, well, we don't favour that because we would rather all of our retail was in the centre. And the real challenge is, I suppose, our high streets are changing. And that's, bizarrely, we're back to car parks again, because that's partly what Capital and Centric, I think, were behind in terms of their suggestion about flats, for example. Because if you're going to keep town centres vibrant, ideally what you want is more people living around town centres, spending their money in town centres, and a vibrant sort of cafe culture and a nighttime economy. And so for that, some of that is potentially about bringing people physically to live nearer town centres. But that also has a downside, because what you really want is all the commercial opportunities. You want small traders, you want really unique shops that people will come and do. If you really want out-of-town shopping, I suspect nothing is going to convince you to come to the high street if you want to go to the out-of-town destination that has all the big chains, because they probably won't come to our high street, because as brilliant as our high street is, we don't physically have the right spaces, and that's part of our problem. Because, and certainly in our current market towns, they're historic market towns. Right. You could keep the Georgian facade at Woolworths, because that's one of the ones Capital & Centric looked at, and we would have to keep the Georgian facade. What could we do behind it with the physical spaces, and could we remove any of the physical spaces and put new spaces? Because someone like Marks and Spencers or Lidl, they have a standard floor plan that they need. Yeah. So much space, so much chiller.
0: Certainly, I was told in a different world that Marks and Spencers were going from St Neots High Street anyway, and it just so happened that they got the opportunity to go to Wintringham in the larger format, and I think whether that had happened or not, the store would have closed in St Neots anyway, because it was just too small.
1: I was going to say, and that's the bit we've got to recognise, is the retail world is challenging. You know, how many high streets have we seen big chains and big brands go because they can't survive, and they've closed nationally, as in they've gone into liquidation.
0: Sure.
1: And the real challenge for us is our high streets are often configured as relatively small units. So how do we keep those vibrant and working? And our planning is just changing. So while we have a planning committee, government's changing that, and actually it's presumption in favour of planning. It's a national piece of work. It's probably going to get harder to say no to things, but whether we've got all the things in the places we'd like them is why we're trying to get a local plan through.
0: Yeah. So thank you to Paul for sending that question in. Don't forget, today at oozevalleyradio.com is the email address that you can use if you have any questions that you'd like to pose in the next half hour or so. One other, that specifically relates to that and is a question that I always hear asked, and I think I know the answer, but business rates. One of the reasons that lots of people aren't opening shops in our high streets is business rates.
1: Absolutely.
0: And that's nothing to do with the district.
1: We don't have any control over business rates. We regularly feedback into government through various mechanisms and through the officer space around sort of the impact on high streets. But to be fair, government, that it's really well known to government. So that's a bit of a challenge for us because we can't set them. One of the things I know that the Combined Authority is quite interested in is they may well be able to have more influence in that sphere. And I think they're watching with interest to see what
0: influence
1: they might
0: have. You think that might become more of a devolved power?
1: I think it will be, yes. So again, I'm not as familiar with quite where that's got to in stages of coming forward. It may well help us. I think the real challenge is, though, that even if the business rates are less, it's also the viability of the sizes of some of our businesses and the other challenges. So one of the things we can do, and we do, which is unusual for a district council, we've been investing in an economic development team, and it particularly is supporting our small and medium-sized businesses. We're helping them with finding premises. We're helping them with accessing training when they need training. Some of that we can provide free. Some of that we can signpost them. We're helping them taking on apprentices because often they are the brilliant places for apprentices, but if you're a really tiny business, you can't have a dedicated team of people that look after your apprentices. It's you running the business and you effectively being responsible for your apprentice. They need help, so we've been helping. That's where we can add value, and that's where we do.
0: That's an interesting one, and one I might want to follow up on later, because I think that the whole thing around apprentices and the reality is coming back, that 50% of people going to university probably wasn't the best of plans, and maybe there's a whole group of people out there that would benefit from more apprenticeships being available.
1: And you can do apprenticeships at degree level. So, and for some people, that's a much better route for the work that they want to be involved in.
0: No, absolutely. Absolutely. Picking up on your couple of months of horribilis, to quote our past monarch, obviously you went through a vote of no confidence in the chamber,
1: yes.
0: Which can't have been a great fun happening for you. And was it a surprise to you that you ended up being kept in by the decision of reform?
1: I think yes and no. Yes, in the sense of, you know, sometimes the support in a chamber, particularly when you've got the dynamics that we have politically, comes from places you don't always expect. And you don't always know sort of where people's thinking is going to be, and particularly on something, you know, like a vote of no confidence. It's interesting. I think a lot of it comes down to the relationships you build with people and how you treat people. There are lots of things that my reform colleagues believe in nationally that I just can't support, but I respect that that's their right to have a view. It's not a view that I would support on some of their policies, but they're entitled to do that. And our democratic process shows that they've been elected to represent their communities and they are part of that political group. So, you know, that's right and proper. But what we have been able to do, and what I've always done, is I've treated people as people rather than politicians from a particular group. So for the last 12, 13 years, I've spoken to everybody. I've worked with everybody. Politics has always been a secondary issue in the sense of they are a person first and foremost. Sometimes we can agree politically within sort of policies and sometimes we can't. I've actually been really pleasantly surprised that some of my colleagues who've expressed particularly strong views on some topics I've found quite difficult publicly across all of the parties, when I've sat and had a personal conversation, we've actually had much more in common than I've expected on a personal level. So people are people. As local politicians, I think we're in a people business rather than a political business. I think actually that does our residents far more favours, which is probably why I've said on that no confidence vote, I'm not a consummate politician. I don't really want to be a politician. I want to make a difference for Huntingdonshire and try and get it right for people. And as a Lib Dem leader, yes, I believe in Lib Dem policies in the sense that, and I believe in the Lib Dem philosophy. But I care about the people of Huntingdonshire, regardless of what political group and what political view they have. So, yeah, it's surprising in the sense of who might have expected it.
0: Yeah.
1: And possibly a bigger surprise, possibly to my Conservative colleagues who proposed a motion, who later said on social media that they had expected Reform possibly to support their view. So... Not a comfortable evening. Not one I would be keen to repeat.
0: No, I can imagine.
1: But we have process.
0: Did you consider?
1: Did I consider resigning? Oh yes, lots of times. And I'll be honest, I asked my group. I'm only there because my group want me to be there. That's how we work as a Lib Dem group. So I'm only leader, regardless of a no confidence vote, because my group wish me to be leader. It's a political decision and a democratic decision we make in group. I went back to them a number of times on the back of the no confidence vote, in fact before then on the back of Capital and Centric, and asked if they wished me to continue. It would have been easier probably personally not to sit through 2.5 hours of being berated, but you know, that goes with the job. And I said then, you know, if you are the leader, you have to be the leader in good times and not so good times. And actually the mark of a leader is actually when you do the stuff that's difficult. So I'm still leader because they've asked me to be leader. I'm still leader because the chamber has me as leader. I would quite like it to be less difficult, please.
0: Would you encourage someone else to go into local politics?
1: Well, on the back of the last couple of months, I'm sat next to Harry, who's sort of quite young in years, and he's you know, obviously involved in this programme, and I'm thinking, my goodness, you know, there's an awful lot of people who will be looking at this and thinking, why would I do that? And the really challenging part is it's really hard to get 52 people who want to be councillors, let alone multiples for each group, or independents who want to be councillors. And on the back of the last 4 months, I suspect there's a lot of people looking at it thinking, why would I ever put myself through that?
0: There's a load of keyboard warriors out there that maybe should put themselves up and actually start thinking about standing rather than typing.
1: Absolutely. And they know who they are. And the answer is, come and join us. I think people think it's really easy. You know, I did that for years, shouting at the telly, you know, when people made announcements. And then I found myself as a civil servant and as a senior civil servant working with ministers and secretaries of state, realising that what was on telly, I knew what was going on in the background and what they couldn't say. I am conscious now as a leader, I find myself in exactly that position. There are things I can and cannot say. And there are other people out there that like shouting at me. Whether it's on social media or sat on their sofas, if it was really easy, it would be smooth running. It would be everything everybody wanted all of the time. It isn't like that in local politics, and it's not in national.
0: And we do have to remember that these people, all of these 52 people, or the majority of these 52 people that you're talking about that sit in that chamber, have a day job.
1: They do.
0: and have to balance that. And
1: I think that's really important, actually. I used to worry, and certainly when I first came into politics, it used to be people who were retired, or it had people who financially could afford to give the time. And employers have to give you reasonable time to fulfil your councillor role once you're elected. But people are often very uncomfortable about asking their employers, particularly if it's a small employer, or if they're self-employed themselves, because that's money they're losing. And so I'm really conscious that the councillor allowance is not a great deal, you know, and yes, it's an allowance, and town and parish get no allowance. So they do this entirely with no cost that they can claim even for their time and their travel. It's really hard to get 52 people, and the fact that we are able to attract people who are not just those who are retired and not just those who are financially able to take the time really matters. You need people who can represent all aspects of communities, all ages, all backgrounds, and it needs to be as inclusive as possible. And you'll hear lots of us talk about the fact that actually, in reality, that means most of us have jobs. And being a councillor often is not a long-term commitment. So it's a four-year commitment. If you're able to do the full 4 years, people still have to have an income, they have mortgages to pay, they have people to feed. It's the reality of life.
0: And take a quick break.
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0: So, we are back. It's 23 minutes past 11 o'clock, and Sarah Conway remains my guest. Thank you for staying so long.
1: Yeah,
0: that's much appreciated. We've talked about lots of the stresses and strains of the last 3 or 4 months, really, in fairness. I mean, we haven't even harked back to green bins or anything, and we won't do
1: car
0: today.
1: Car parks are my new green bins,
0: yeah, absolutely.
1: We'll
0: not pick that one up today. But obviously, yeah, there's the good news side, and it's really important that we do talk about the positives that have been
1: Absolutely.
0: Going on. And I picked up a little thing on social media before I came on air that Nathan Hunt had put. Well, two things Nathan related. One was congratulations to Nathan for receiving an award for local
1: Indeed.
0: Government Young Person of the Year or whatever.
1: Indeed, and that was as a town councillor, which was brilliant.
0: Yeah, and so well done for that. But he's also put on a post about council decision for support for care leavers.
1: Yes.
0: So do you want to give us a little bit of an idea what that is?
1: Yeah, so I think one of the things that people often don't realise that there are some things that we can do within our gift, even if they're not sort of part of our legal package of things. So care leavers are a group who are often quite vulnerable when they're leaving care because, you know, they've been looked after by the corporate parent. In other words, they've been in the county council's
0: These are people
1: homes.
0: That have been in care.
1: They've been in care.
0: Who are now suddenly adults and having to look after themselves.
1: And very young in age, you know, because that comes really quickly. And bearing in mind that the corporate parenting then suddenly stops. So you go from being looked after to suddenly being on your own in the world with very, very minimal support in the grand scale. Now, I have to say, I know one of the officers because I've worked with him in Godmanchester for a long time, so I do know that they get a really good offer here that is not standard everywhere else across Cambridgeshire. So as in Cambridgeshire gets a really good offer, but it's still a big deal. You know, most people at 16, 17, 18 are still finding their feet in life. To suddenly find yourself out in the working world is quite difficult. To suddenly find yourself out trying to find a job is difficult. And so one of the things that we've introduced, and Nathan worked really hard to help us do that, is making sure that our care leavers are guaranteed an interview with us. So a bit like we would guarantee an interview if, for example, you were disabled, we will guarantee an interview if you're a care leaver, just because we think you deserve the opportunity to have that experience, possibly because you may not necessarily have quite so much help and support in filling in the paperwork, but you might be fabulous once we get to meet you.
0: Yeah.
1: So the answer is, we're going to give you the opportunity to come in and have that conversation, do that interview. We can also give you feedback. So if somebody comes and has an interview with us and genuinely they're not the right fit for the job at that particular point in time, we're able to then at least give them some feedback and possibly find them some other support so that they are in the best place possible for when the next right thing comes up. But some of them, I hope very much, will come and join us.
0: Yeah, no, absolutely. And positive discrimination is always an interesting debate and one for another time. But I did obviously note within the small print of that they need to at least meet the minimum requirements for the role.
1: That's fair to the individual, because actually interviewing somebody for a role that actually you know that they're not going to succeed in if we employ them isn't fair. And that would be the same for anybody.
0: Sure.
1: So you need to know that it's somebody you genuinely could employ if they meet the requirements for the job. It's just a chance of sometimes people don't come across on paper as well as they might, and so it's a chance to have that experience face to face.
0: How about some other good news out of the out of Huntingdon District Council? What else have we been up to that we're proud of?
1: I was going to say, well, I think that's the thing I really wanted to focus on, because we have a staff team who work their socks off every single day of the week, as well as a councillor team who are working really hard in their communities. And that's all 52 councillors across the political spectrum. But our staff team really have been going overboard. You know, they've been out collecting bins when it was really hot. They've been out collecting food waste and making sure that works really, really well. And we're constantly looking at how we can increase our targets and make sure that we don't miss any bins. But importantly, we're doing a really big piece of work at One Leisure, for example, in Huntingdon. So you will have probably seen we're going to be investing in the One Leisure site at Huntingdon. That will bring forward a competition level swimming pool, so we hopefully will be a bit like we have the Olympic gym in Huntingdon, where
0: which
1: you
0: is
1: can
0: remarkable
1: train.
0: When you
1: absolutely.
0: I mean, I've visited that place and certainly back in the day, 20 odd years ago in fairness, but to think that that's an Olympic training ground and
1: absolutely.
0: The people that have come out from it.
1: So the pool that will come at One Leisure in Huntingdon will be a competition quality, because again, what we don't have is competition quality swimming happening in Huntingdonshire. So we are hoping that it will bring those people into orbit, and we can then encourage some of our youngsters who might well be the competitors of the future. But brilliantly, it will be a fantastic pool for everybody to use. And we also will have for the first time, we'll have a learner's pool. And I understand it'll have a floor that will raise and drop, so that actually it's suitable for different age groups. So again, this is about inclusivity, but more importantly, it's not just the amazing facilities inside the building. It'll have paddle courts. We're going to be doing work helping those that are already on site. So we are talking as well with tennis and bowls that are on site to look at how we support their ongoing work that they're going to need to grow and thrive. We're going to co-host health. This is sort of a new thing that isn't being done across the country, and we are one of the first. Our leisure centres aren't just about sort of well-being in terms of a nice place to go and spend an afternoon, whether you're using the health facilities, whether you're at Leo's Fun Zone with your youngsters. It's also about being physically fit and about your mental well-being. And actually, we see that as a real value. When we talked about place, it's about being able to live well here. And if you are physically fit and if you are mentally well, you have a better quality of life, and you have better life chances and better life outcomes. That's part of our sports offer and our leisure offer. So we're going to co-host health, because actually some of those visiting appointments you could come and do in our leisure centre. We already do a whole range of classes helping people who want to get fit again, who are not as fit as they would like to be, and they're free. We already do weight loss support. I've got a replacement knee and I'm waiting for a new one. We do sessions to help people with joint replacements. Again, all of this is part of our much wider offer. So One Leisure here is getting a bit of a makeover. We're spending money at our other One Leisure facilities, but that's just part of the offer. And if you don't know what we're busy doing every day of the week, go and look at HCC's Facebook page, because it has updates every day. If you follow it, they'll appear on your social media feed. They're much more positive than the negativity that's been out there. And our staff would love you to know how hard they're working on your behalf every day of the week.
0: I think that's great. I did just have one other question that I'd missed, and I wanted to come back to, because it was a topic that I've raised previously, and it revolves around the relationship between the officers and the councillors.
1: Yeah.
0: And my understanding, obviously, officers are going back on this thing that obviously you've got another job, and the councillors have got another job. Officers are employed full time to do the work of the council. And sometimes they have powers devolved to them, and sometimes those powers rest still within the committees or the people on cabinet. But how much can officers do on their own sometimes? Can they go rogue without meaning to? And how can that be checked, and checks and balances to that?
1: So I suppose the answer is technically yes, because if you see some of the things that have been in headlines across the country over the years, yes, that is possible. We have a fantastic chief exec, Michelle Sachs, who's a relatively new chief exec to Huntingdonshire, who works tirelessly with her team. So that's all of our staff at whatever level, to ensure that we have really good governance. And we had a governance peer review come in and look at our governance. They work tirelessly to make sure that the services they are providing us in the political world are of the right quality and that we've got the right checks and balances. That's always something we look at, you know, and we've said we're going to do a review on car parking. You know, I suspect there will always be something that we could do even better. But we already know that what we do is good. So is it possible to go rogue? I suppose it's always possible if somebody really sets out to do something they shouldn't do. But the checks and balances are pretty good. From a political point of view, our job is to provide political direction, strategic direction. It's for the officers to do the day-to-day delivery. And if anything, the normal challenge is trying to persuade politicians that they should not be getting down into the weeds of, I want to see this happen in this location at this time, because that's the officer's job. So our job is political direction, political scrutiny. Yeah. And so it's a real challenge, because sometimes there is a tendency that we could stray into each other's areas. And so we do have to remember that we have different responsibilities and different functions. It's for the officers to manage the money. It's for the officers to manage the governance. It is our job to make sure that we are satisfied that's being done appropriately. And it's our job to make sure that we are setting that political direction. Where it's our decisions to make, we have to make them. Where it's an officer's decision to make. And we almost are back full circle, because one of the conversations I had with Mayor Bristow was he thought that one of the decisions we'd taken meant that I could give it back to officers to vary the offer, and he'd missed an extra decision step that had happened in one of the call-in meetings that made it very clear that actually I couldn't do that. So our governance about who can decide what, when they can decide it, and we have a monitoring officer whose job it is to check that we are not making decisions. So I said to you earlier about, you asked me about whether who makes a decision around the capital and centric. I said cabinet. I need to go back and check. I think it's cabinet, and we may not need to do that in a public session, but I need to go back and check, because again, it's a The getting it right is absolutely important. So if anybody on the back of today says she got that wrong, the answer is that's why I've got a monitoring officer who doesn't let us do anything in any place that we shouldn't, because we must do it properly, we must do it appropriately. And that's why I'm reliant on that expertise behind me, because that's not my background and specialism, and that's why I have professional officers making sure that we are doing governance correctly.
0: And I think that will be one of the interesting things when we go back to capital and centric on the review.
1: Yeah.
0: Is in relation to whether on how much communication was going on between the officers and the councillors in terms of who knew what and when, and that's very much a topic for the review and not for now. I get that.
1: But. Well, and the reason I'm not going to discuss it now is A, because the review will pick it up, but also because there is a bit of a danger that actually if we all talk about it, then we start to change everybody's recollection of what happened and when. So even in cabinet, I've asked cabinet not to talk about it amongst ourselves, because each of us will have our own sequence of what we knew, when we knew it. We need to be able to do that without it getting blurred with somebody else's recollection, because otherwise we won't have a proper process. And I know people think I'm obsessed about process, but I think in terms of being able to be open, transparent and make things work well, you know, I'm very clear in my mind because I've gone back and I've sequenced my emails and I know exactly what I knew and when. Everybody's view will be different because our perspectives and our roles will be different. So process matters sometimes.
0: Sarah, thank you ever so much for coming in.
1: Thank you for having me.
0: Nice open conversation, which is much appreciated. And we can play a little bit of music when we come back after the commercial break. It'll be time for Harry and the local news. And we'll do that now.

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0: 17 minutes before midday, and the calm after the storm. Not really a storm. I really enjoyed having a chat there to Sarah Conboy. I appreciated her coming in and answering as many of my questions as fully as she could. No doubt there will be people out there with different opinions, but that's the joy of local politics. Time to say good morning on air to Harry.
1: Good morning.
0: How are you?
1: I'm very well, thank you. I'm very well.
0: Jolly good. You missing your sidekick?
1: I suppose so. I suppose so.
0: Hi Freya, if you're out there and listening, but you're probably doing something much more important.
1: She'll listen back.
0: I'm sure she will.
1: I guarantee you
0: yes.
1: She will.
0: Do you want to do the local news bulletin
1: yes.
0: for us?
1: Yes.
0: Carry on.
1: So, Cambridgeshire and Peterborough's combined authority mayor, Paul Bristow, has criticised Huntingdonshire District Council over their handling of a potential free parking scheme. The mayor pledged to grant funding to the council to facilitate free parking during his election campaign in 2025. And in July, the Lib Dem-led council formally agreed to accept funding for a scheme with free parking from 4 till 6 p.m. on Monday to Friday in the council-run car parks. But, in a post on social media, Mayor Bristow expressed that the council had complicated and delayed the process, stating he no longer had confidence and they could deliver it after all, and he also claimed that they reverse-ferreted on the proposal with Capital and Centric. In a further letter he sent to the council leader, Sarah Conboy, he said that, quote, "I have lost faith in your desire to deliver, and that is why I am now looking for alternative providers to deliver the scheme." And on social media, he clarified what he meant by that by claiming that he'll look and invite the private sector into delivering the free parking scheme. A reminder that Huntingdonshire District Council wants your views on the local plan. Following the council's approval of the plan to move ahead with Regulation 19 at full council earlier this month, residents and local businesses have been invited to comment on their proposals. The consultation is available online to complete between the 16th of September until the 28th of October. For more details, you can see on the Huntingdonshire District Council website. RAF Witten has inaugurated its collaboration hub. Founded by four companies, CDS, CGI, MAIAR and Vantor, alongside Huntingdonshire District Council, it will function as a collaborative space that is hoped to accelerate innovation, strengthen partnerships and support further capability development. It's been heralded as a milestone for the Project Fairfax, the strategic initiative that aims to turn RAF Witten into an intelligence and innovation cluster, with the base's station commander, Wing Commander John Grenville, stating that it, quote, "illustrates the strength of the growing relationship forged between Defence, Huntingdonshire District Council and our key industrial partners." It's been announced that thousands of illegal cigarettes have been seized in St Neots following an operation by Huntingdonshire licensing officers along with Cambridgeshire Police. Inspections were carried out on free premises on the 16th of September. 15,420 illegal cigarettes were confiscated, along with rolling tobacco and vapes. Locals are being encouraged to make reports, which can be done anonymously at the Citizen Advice Consumer Service. Their number is 0808 223 1133. On Thursday, two people were sent to hospital with serious injuries following a cyclist collision that involved three people. The crash occurred on Airfield Road on the outskirts of Warboys at around 6:50 p.m., with the road being temporarily closed. One other

0: and he's also claimed that she turned it into a cheap political stunt. Councillor Reeve has previously sat on Huntingdonshire District Council, Cambridgeshire County Council and Ramsey Town Council. A petition to ask the Cabinet to consider closing the remaining Capital and Centric project has now been added to the Huntingdonshire District Council website. Councillor Keane and Councillor Boulat, the Conservative and Labour Party councillors respectively, originally started the petition on a separate site, and I believe now that the petition has gained 200 signatures.
1: So it required 200 signatures to make the council debate it.
0: Okay.
1: It got those 200 signatures by midnight last night.
0: It was within 24 hours, if I'm correct.
1: It was within 24 hours. I would have raised it with Councillor Conboy earlier, but the inference that she was making is that this is all going to kick off very soon as we get the Gateway 1 document anyway.
0: Okay.
1: But yes, I think congratulations to said councillors in that their petition certainly generated some quick interest.
0: Yes.
1: I'm going to try and play this out now. I've also had sent through from Councillor Boulat her comments on the on the mayor's parking debacle or discussions.
0: His withdrawal.
1: Hopefully we can pick this up. Let's see.
2: We have Councillor Alex Boulat, and these are her views on the Conservative Mayor Paul Bristow's parking scheme.
3: I think it's a shame, really, because it's residents who are missing out, both in July when the Lib Dem Council approved the 4 to 6pm free parking offer from Paul Bristow, and now I've been against the scheme because I think they're better free parking schemes, and ultimately it's better to invest this public money into our public transport system. However, we see now the council blaming Bristow when they backed Bristow previously, Bristow blaming the council. I think residents want to see, number one, the capital and centric proposals actually being stopped, and number two, proper investment in our public transport system, and stop blaming each other and actually someone taking responsibility.
1: So that was Councillor Alex Boulat, and in fairness to Councillor Conboy, she certainly did mention
2: Councillor Alex Boulat, and these are her views.
1: I was going to play you again. In relation to public transport and what have you being a potential option for that money. That did get mentioned earlier in the interview. So it's been quite a week.
0: It has. It'll be interesting to see how it develops with the free parking scheme, obviously. Mayor Bristow has obviously claimed that he's going to move to the private sector now. There are certainly private sector car parks around Huntingdonshire, but whether they could get the same sort of price out of it or whether they could implement the scheme at the same sort of price is up for question, I suppose.
1: We shall wait and see.
0: We shall.
1: Okay, that's time to head off. It's 9 minutes before 12 o'clock. Thank you very much for tuning in and listening to us once again this week. Claire Slade will be sitting in the hot seat next week, as I will not be available. But Harry will be here to support her. And coming up after we depart the airways, we have, let's see if I can see it. Well, we have Tim Latham coming up at 2 o'clock, along with Vicky Parchment and Afternoons. And coming up next, the man whose name always escapes me at this time, Mr. Nick Larkin.

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5: Counter-terrorism police are leading the investigation that's seen several men arrested for explosive offences near an RAF base. That from the Press Association, which also reports that the police operation near the village of Welford in Gloucestershire was not intelligence-led, meaning investigators hadn't known about any potential plot in advance. Villagers have been evacuated from their homes near RAF Fairford. That's used by the US Air Force. Our Army's explosives experts are now examining vehicles there. Thousands of protesters have blocked the predominantly nationalist Garvaghy Road in Portadown in a bid to prevent a contentious Orange Order parade passing. A ruling by the Parades Commission adjudication body permitting the march from Drumcree Church was upheld in an unprecedented late-night sitting of the High Court in Belfast just a few hours earlier. Prime Minister Andy Burnham has appealed for calm on all sides. Rugby legend Kevin Sinfield starts his latest epic fundraising challenge today, continuing to raise money for motor neurone disease. Over the last 6 years, he's raised more than £11 million in honour of his teammate and friend Rob Burrow. This year's 7-in-7 challenge sees him run an ultramarathon every day for 7 days, visiting all 12 Super League grounds. Kev explains why he keeps going.
6: Rob's legacy, and to add to that, actually raising funds and awareness for different M&D charities, trying to bring the M&D community together to show them how much we love and support and want to find a cure for this terrible disease.
5: In football, England's first game since the World Cup saw them lose 3-2 to the winners of the tournament, Spain. The game at Wembley was both sides' Nations League opener. Three Lions boss Thomas Tuchel says he knows where his side fell short.
7: Throughout the match, I think the difference was that they were more clinical, more composed in the last 20 metres. That cost us a little bit in the first half. We could have, I think, from all these ball wins, we could have created more clear-cut chances.
5: And the UK ticket holder, who won a life-changing £111 million in the Euro Millions draw, has now come forward to claim their prize. That's the latest from Radio News Hub. I'm John Collins.
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5: Staying dry and cloudy for most of us this morning, getting windier as the day moves on. Sunny spells in the east with some heavy rain showers in the west. A high this afternoon of 22 degrees Celsius.
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Funky Town there by Lips Inc. Well, from the very funky area of Huntingdonshire comes Sunday Brunch with me, Nick Larkin. This is Ouse Valley Radio, of course. Loads of things happening. In fact, anything we can squeeze in, we'll squeeze in for the next 2 hours. Now, it's Morgan Wallen and Been By Now.

May Stevens and Megan Trainor there, and Mr. Wright. Welcome again to Sunday Brunch. Now, as you will probably know, we have the big quiz without the big prize in every programme. And today we're going to pay tribute to a singer who we lost actually a couple of weeks ago and should have included before this. But this particular person was one of the best known singers of the late 50s and early 60s, had a massive following, and this was one of his hits.

0: What a superb song. That's number one in 1964, Craig Douglas. That's Pretty Blue Eyes. Now, Craig obviously had a massive following and several major hits, though he's not heard of so much nowadays. Sadly, we did lose him a couple of weeks ago, so we're going to make him the subject of today's big quiz without the big prize. The first reading of the questions will be around about 12:30. Next up, though, the Witch Queen of New Orleans.
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Youngblood there and Cotton Candy. Before that you heard Red Bone, the Witch Queen of New Orleans. Never knew they had a royal family there, actually. Right, now then, happening as we speak until 3:30 p.m. It's the Country Fair at Ramsey Rural Museum. And that includes heavy horse ploughing, classic cars, tractors and lorries, vintage tractors, food vendors, trade and craft stores, and a bouncy castle or two, all at the Country Fair, the Ramsey Rural Museum. Now then, details of this and other events are on our website, oozevalleyradio.com, oozevalleyradio.com, and if you'd like to get in touch with us, that is the way to do it, by logging on to said website, and we'll be waiting your call, as they say. Right, now Ed Sheeran, up to the quiz.

Ed Sheeran there, and Bad Habits. He's been chewing his fingernails again, hasn't he? Okay, now it's time for the first reading of today's questions for the quiz, without the big prize, but still a big quiz. We're paying tribute to Craig Douglas, who was a very popular singer in the late 50s and early 60s and passed away a couple of weeks ago. Are you ready for these questions? Craig's biggest hit, Only 16, was a cover of a song from which United States artist? Was it Sam Cooke? Was it Bobby Darin? Or was it Roy Orbison? Question number two. What was Craig's profession before he became a world-famous singer? Was he a milkman? Was he a butcher? Or was he a greengrocer? Question number three. On which island was Craig born? Was it the Isle of Wight, the Isle of Man, or the Isle of Ely? And final question. Which famous group once backed Craig? Was it, couldn't be, could it, the Beatles? Was it the Rolling Stones? Or was it the Sir Douglas Quintet? The Beatles, the Rolling Stones, or the Sir Douglas Quintet? And I think those are all the questions. Yes, neatly lined up. We're going to reread those around about 1:15 with the answers at 1:30.

1978, Healthier and Donna, remember that coming out. Uptown Top Ranking. Before that, you heard George Ezra, Green Green Grass. Now, what are we supposed to have on next? Remind me.

0: across Godmanchester, Ramsey, Needingworth and St Neots. 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

Corona there, the rhythm of the night. Not possibly the best named group, but it wasn't their fault. Before that, Tom Grennan and Remind Me. And now, Will Powers is Kissing with Confidence.

Will Powers there, and that's Kissing with Confidence. Now, hi to regular listener Caroline, big fan of romantic songs. Not had the best of weeks, I'm very sorry to say. Hope this will make you feel better.

Oh, beautiful song. Peaches and Herb, that's Reunited. That's for regular listener Caroline. That's about all we have time for in this first sizzling portion of Sunday Brunch. Going to the news, though, with something small from the 60s, but truly great. The Box Tops and The Letter.

0: across Alconbury, Buckton, Abbots Ripton and Fenstanton. 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
3: Aerial footage from an RAF base where police have declared a major incident appears to show a bomb disposal robot roaming between three white vans. Prime Minister Andy Burnham's receiving updates on the incident at RAF Fairford. Gloucestershire police say people living in the nearby village of Welford have been evacuated from their homes. It follows the arrest of several men on suspicion of explosives offences. 10 people have been suspended or removed from duty after a possible data breach of the NHS records of three-year-old Noah Woods. He's the toddler who was found dead in a lake earlier this month after going missing in Suffolk. Rugby legend Kevin Sinfield will start his latest fundraising challenge in honour of his teammate and friend Rob Burrow today. Sinfield's raised more than £11 million for the motor neurone disease charities over the last 6 years. His latest challenge will see him run an ultramarathon every day for the next 7 days. Kevin says they're continuing to honour and remember Rob.
4: We're bringing it back home, we're bringing it back to Rugby League, we're bringing it back to Rob Burrow territory. So we will visit every English Super League club, starting in Hull, and work our way right across the M62.
3: World Cup winner Spain beat England by 3-2 at Wembley last night as both countries began their Nations League campaigns. Anthony Gordon and Harry Kane both scored for the Three Lions, with Captain Kane missing a penalty that would have put his side 3-1 ahead. England manager Thomas Tuchel was pleased with the performance but rueing missed opportunities.
5: Could have scored a third one in the first half, should absolutely score a third one in the second half. One of the best 15-20 minutes so far of us. Total complete performance, we're clearly the better team.
3: And the first live show of the new Strictly Come Dancing series has attracted a peak of 5 million viewers, the BBC says. Over the course of the 2.5-hour programme, an average of 4.8 million people tuned in to watch on BBC One as the latest batch of stars performed on the dance floor with their professional partners for the first time. It was also the first live show for the new presenting team. That's the latest from Radio News Hub. I'm John Collins.
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3: The weather's turning wetter and windier as the day wears on. Wetter in the west in particular, which will see some heavy showers. Both warmer and sunnier in the east. The high today is 22 degrees Celsius.

Steal his wheel there, stuck in the middle with you. Well, welcome to the second stunning portion of Sunday Brunch. You're stuck with us until 2 o'clock. This is Ooze Valley Radio. Lots still to come, including the bad joke of the week, of course, and the quiz. Now Dua Lipa and Houdini.

0: in Clacton, I dare say. That's Holiday and Casey on Ooze Valley Radio. And now, this is a bit of a sad one, but very, very nice. Michael McDonald, Patti LaBelle, and On My Own.
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0: Tammy and Paula there, and Lost in Yesterday. Before that, you heard Michael McDonald and Patti LaBelle with On My Own. Right, let's quickly reread the questions for today's big quiz without the big prize. We'll have the answers at around about 1:30. Paying tribute to Craig Douglas, who was a very popular singer in Britain during the late 1950s and early 1960s, and sadly passed a couple of weeks ago. Are you ready? Question number one. Craig's biggest hit, Only 16, was originally recorded by an American artist. Who was that artist? Was it Sam Cooke? Was it Bobby Darin? Or was it Roy Orbison? Question number two. What was Craig's profession before he became a professional singer? Was he a milkman? Was he a butcher? Or was he a greengrocer? And question number three. Which band once backed Craig? He might have gone on to other things. Was it the Rolling Stones, the Beatles, or the Sir Douglas Quintet? The Rolling Stones, the Beatles, or the Sir Douglas Quintet? And finally, on which island was Craig born? Was it the Isle of Wight, the Isle of Man, or the Isle of Ely? Those are the questions. Answers are around about 1:30. Coming up very shortly, a record that probably defined the 80s in many ways.
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0: Oh, that just sums up the 80s, doesn't it? So smoke-filled, terrible nightclubs with smelling of beer and sticky floors and, oh dear, and spandex and things. But it does, like, it's really sort of like, in my head at least, it is definitive from that era. It's DeBarge and the rhythm of the night. Now, Jackie Wilson said something.
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0: it me or has that record just got better with age? That's Dexys Midnight Runners and Jackie Wilson said. Okay, very quickly, let's have the answers to today's big quiz without the big prize, paying tribute to Craig Douglas, who in the late 50s and early 60s was a very popular singer. Right, Craig's biggest hit, Only 16, was a cover of a version of the song by Sam Cooke, not indeed Bobby Darin or Roy Orbison. He was originally a milkman, he was known as a singing milkman. He was born on the Isle of Wight, and the group backing him was once little-known combo called the Beatles.
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Craig Douglas there, and Only 16, that was his biggest hit, number one in 1959, which we could happily play because he's actually narrating the story of being in love himself. Okay, right, now then, Mumford and Sons and the Banjo Song.

0: Mumford & Sons, The Banjo Song. I was waiting for a bit of George Formby in that, then I remembered he played the ukulele. Right, short break, but if you're into bees and honey, remain by your wireless and get ready to pop out somewhere this afternoon.
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keen there, and everybody's changing. Now, you might like to be by your radio after the next song for something very interesting. First of all, though, it's got to happen, the bad joke of the week. Which tea is difficult to swallow? Answer, reality.

There's a really good song, Sound of Pop Art and Sunshine Kiss. Now, hi to Mags, and also hi, Honey. We can use that patronising expression because we're talking about an event happening this afternoon. It is the Huntingdonshire Beekeepers Association Honey Show, and it's happening at the Raptor Foundation, which is at St Ives Road in Woodhurst, Huntingdon PE 283BT, and there's something for everyone. They've sent us a whole hive of information here. You can ask about bees and beekeepers. The beekeepers on hand to tell you about the fascinating world of bees and what beekeepers do. If you want to become a beekeeper, learn about our beginner's course and how to become a member of Huntingdonshire Beekeepers Association. Attend the event, you learn about bees and say how they live, the children's games and prizes plus a raffle. You can have a look inside the demonstration hive and see bees and pollen under the microscope. You can also examine displays of honey, wax and other exhibits. There's honey for sale as well, very good value, so you're not going to get stung definitely with those prices. So there's lots happening. That's all at the Beekeepers Association Honey Show. Now, we have to play two appropriate songs.

0: There you go, two bee-related records there. First of all, Honey Honey from ABBA, and secondly, Damn, I Wish I Was Your Lover by Sophie B. Hawkins. Oh dear. Don't forget, please, that there's loads of information on events and lots of other things on our website, oozevalleyradio.com. 5 o'clock this afternoon, Sue Rodwell-Smith is here with her Scribblers. That's the literary program that we have. And at 2 o'clock, Tim Latham takes over the airwaves with his Sunday afternoon show, which includes information gleaned from across the world and the omnibus edition of our soap, Huntsford. Going to finish now with another song from Craig Douglas. Now, this reached the top 10 in 1962 and has lots of clever references to songs of its era. It's called Our Favourite Melodies. Hope you enjoyed the programme. Thank you so much for listening.
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8: Counter-terrorism police are leading the investigation that's seen several men arrested for explosives offences near an RAF base. That from the Press Association, which also reports that the police operation near the village of Welford in Gloucestershire was not intelligence-led, meaning investigators had not known about any potential plot in advance. Villagers have been evacuated from their homes near RAF Fairford. That's used by US Air Force troops. Our Army's explosives experts are now examining vehicles. The rugby legend Kevin Sinfield starts his latest epic fundraising challenge today as he continues to raise money for motor neurone disease charities. Over the last 6 years, he's raked in more than £11 million in honour of his teammate and friend Rob Burrow. This year's 7 in 7 challenge will see him run an ultra marathon every day for a week, which will visit all 12 Super League grounds. Kevin explains why he keeps on going.
9: Rob's legacy, and to add to that, actually raising funds and awareness for different M&D charities, but in particular trying to bring the M&D community together to show them how much we love and support and want to find a cure for this terrible disease.
8: From rugby to football, and England's first game since the World Cup saw them lose 3-2 to the winners of the tournament, Spain. The game at Wembley was both sides' Nations League opener. Three Lions manager Thomas Tuchel says he knows where his side fell short.
10: Throughout the match, I think the difference was that they were more clinical, more composed in the last 20 metres. That cost us a little bit in the first half. We could have, I think, from all these ball wins, we could have created more clear-cut chances.
8: The first live show of the new Strictly Come Dancing series attracted a peak of 5 million viewers. The BBC says over the course of the 2.5-hour programme, an average of 4.8 million viewers turned in to watch. It also marked the first live show for new presenters Emma Willis, Josh Widdicombe and Johannes Radeby. And the UK ticket holder who won £111 million in Friday's Euro Millions draw has now come forward to claim their prize. That's the latest from Radio News Hub. I'm John Collins.
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8: The weather's turning wetter and windier as the day wears on. Wetter in the west in particular, which will see some heavy showers. Both warmer and sunnier in the east. The high today is 22 degrees Celsius.

That was the logical song from Supertramp. This is Ouse Valley Sunday Afternoon, coming to you from the headquarters of Ouse Valley Radio in the Saxon Gate at the end of the High Street, with me, Tim Blatham, and my spidery little producer, Arachne, who's been searching the web for unusual stories and tasty flies. It's a big thank you to Nick Larkin for hosting his Ouse Valley Sunday brunch. Later we'll have our regular features, Nonsense and Verse, and the omnibus edition of Huntsford. And meanwhile, a rummage through some of the more unusual stories in the news. Next, it's They Might Be Giants with Birdhouse in Your Soul.

That's Birdhouse in Your Soul from They Might Be Giants. And now a bit of news. Well, I suppose it's news, although it's about something extremely ancient. And it's local. And it's that archaeologists will begin a new dig at, it says, one of Britain's most important Bronze Age sites in Cambridgeshire next year. And you've probably guessed that this is Flag Fen near Peterborough. And they want to do the dig before, as they say, information preserved in peat is lost as the ground dries up because of climate change. And there's this timber causeway at the site that's 1.1 kilometres long, about 20 metres wide, and had about 22,000 posts, according to Mark Knight of Cambridge Archaeological Unit. And it's thought, well, it's thought that it connected two pieces of dry land over an area that got wet and it became a swamp, basically, about 3,300 years ago. So it's now going to be the driest in 3,300 years. Anyway, Mr. Knight, he'll be excavation director at this new dig, and said the information was preserved in wet peat without oxygen for thousands of years, but because it's getting hotter, the peat's drying out, and some of the stuff near the surface is drying out a little bit quicker. And if they don't excavate it in the next couple of years, it'll be gone forever and they'll never know what was there. And Jackie Mooney, who's manager at Flag Fen Archaeology, said they were also a bit worried about the peat drying out because of the fires they had at Home Fen. And if the fires catch at Flag Fen during drought conditions next year, I mean, it's peat, once it gets burning, is extremely difficult to put out. And of course, you'd lose all that information. Now, it's going to be the biggest excavation that they've ever built, opened over the monument. And they've been investigating this for 40 years. But it tends to be small holes looking at small parts. And they're going to get a really big overall picture. And they've actually had quite a big grant for this. And it was about £70,000. And it is a at-risk register site because of the drying out, and it's the most complete Bronze Age structure to exist anywhere in the world, so it is quite significant. So there we are, sort of local news about something extremely old. And now Sabrina Carpenter is having an espresso.

That's Espresso from Sabrina Carpenter, and let's head over to the USA for there's usually some stupid stories from there, and this is a particularly, well, it's not that daft, it's just a bit odd. And it's police in Chatham County, Georgia, that's the American one of course, are looking for an unusual suspect among his questionable behaviour and its becoming infatuated with a rubber duck that he played with for 10 minutes while soaking in a hot tub, uninvited, at someone else's home. And according to the local police, video footage shows an unidentified male trespassing on private property and going for a dip in the pool before making use of the hot tub sometime between 2 a.m. and 5 a.m. And he also helped himself to over $1,000 worth of beach towels. I mean, who owns $1,000 worth of beach towels? But anyway, before riding away on his bike. And it's obviously not the biggest crime we've dealt with this month, but it has a lot of ick factor, the local police department said in a social media post. So we'd like to find this guy so he doesn't do this to someone else. Basically play with their rubber duck in the hot tub. So yes, that is typically American story. And now it's 5 more seconds from C Fret and Katie Tunsell.

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Bob Dylan and Times They Are A-Changing. It's the 27th of September, and events that occurred on this day in history include: in 1066, William the Conqueror's troops set sail from the mouth of the Somme River in Normandy on the way to invade England. In 1822, French scholar Jean-François Campillon announced that he'd deciphered Egyptian hieroglyphs using the Rosetta Stone, which had hieroglyphs and Greek writing and ancient Egyptian handwriting with the same text, and that's how they managed to work it out. Now, in 1825, George Stephenson's Locomotion No. 1 became the first steam locomotive to haul a passenger train on a public railway, and that was, of course, the Stockton and Darlington Railway. And in 1908, Henry Ford's first Model T Ford automobile left the Piquet Avenue plant in Detroit, Michigan. And a musician's birthday, and it's a big one. And it was Marvin Lee Adey, known professionally as Meat Loaf. That's why I said he's a big one. American singer and actor. And he was born on September the 27th, 1947, in Dallas, Texas. Now we've got a dead ringer for love from Meat Loaf.

That was Meatloaf and Dead Ringer for Love. And a little bit of another story, if I can find it. And it's that this is... This is in a sort of abusive technology. And it's a tech DIY YouTuber, a chap called Fletcher Heisler, has... also known as Everything is Hacked, has created a device that makes chess an even more high-stakes game than usual. He's wired up a chessboard so that it responds to players making stupid or illegal moves by giving them a strong electric shock. Heisler connected a TENS machine, that's usually used for pain relief, to the board to generate the shocks, and it added an open-source Stockfish chest engine, and running on a Raspberry Pi mini computer, this will mean a lot more to tech people than it means to me, to deliver a painful rebuke for any errors, or even to make too long to make a move, or a stupid move. So there we are, a sort of more abusive technology, although it does make chess a lot riskier, a bit of an extreme sport, I suppose. Now it's Amy Winehouse, and our day will come.

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0: The

That was Poetry in Motion from Johnny Tillotson, and on this week's Nonsense in a Verse, a poem from Arthur Guiterman, 1871 to 1943, so 19th, 20th century poet, wrote a lot of light verse, an American poet, and this one is called Everything in Its Place. The skeleton is hiding in the closet, as it should, the needle's in the haystack, and the trees are in the wood. The fly is in the ointment, and the froth is on the beer. The bee is in the bonnet, and the flea is in the ear. The meat is in the coconut, the cat is in the bag. The dog is in the manger, and the goat is on the crag. The worm is in the apple, and the clam is on the shore. The birds are in the bushes, and the wolf is at the door. And that was Arthur Guiterman with Everything in Its Place, and everything there is in its place. And there'll be another Nonsense in Verse on Ouse Valley Sunday afternoon next Sunday. Now we've got F.R. David with Words.

That was F.R. David and Words. And now the first of our Guinness World Records for this week, and it's a possibly slightly a windy one. And it's a Turkish city has earned a Guinness World Record by cooking up a pot of 1,807 gallons of baked beans. And that's around 15,000 cans worth. Or, yeah, well, I suppose it depends on the size of cans, but anyway, standard size, about 15,000. And this is the Kelkit Chamber of Commerce and Industry in the Gümüşhane governorship. And I'm sorry to anybody, Turkish, if I've just murdered your language. And Kelkit Municipality, and they teamed up to produce the massive serving of beans in the middle of August. Kelkit Seker Falus Yesi, again sorry for murdering it, a type of baked bean, is a local speciality. This title is a historic achievement for Kelkit, Gümüşhane and our region. It represents international recognition of our agricultural heritage, our local product and our community's collective effort. We will believe it will remain a source of pride for future generations, organisers of the Bean Cook-Up told Guinness World Records. And it does holds the record for the largest pot of baked beans. And the previous record was 1,479.36 gallons. We are most proud of the teamwork behind the records. Farmers, culinary teams, engineers, food safety professionals, sponsors, public institutions and volunteers all contributed to the achievement. The record belongs to the entire community. And it is actually very impressive. That's an awful lot of beans. And it's a great community effort there too. Now we've got the Small Faces with Lazy Sunday.

That was Lazy Sunday from the Small Faces. And now a bat got on board a commuter train in Glasgow, in, you know, obviously Glasgow in Scotland, not any other Glasgow, and was caught on camera causing commotion with the staff attempting to capture the flying rodent. And somebody, Leslie McKellen, captured the video when the bat was spotted flying around passengers on the ScotRail train between Gorick, Renfrewshire and Glasgow Central, and the animal first appeared between the Cartstyke and Bogston stations in Greenock. That'll mean a lot more to people who actually live in the area. And this was shared by the Inverclyde Community and Roadwatch page, and it shows a ScotRail employee waving a saltire flag at the bat, causing it to end up in the luggage rack. And passengers say the bat eventually flew out the open doors of the train when another man waved his hat at it, presumably at a stop. Well, we hope it's a stop. In London I've seen pigeons get on trains, but I've never seen a bat. Could be quite like to see that. Now it's Dreaming from Marshmallow, Pink and Sting.

That was Dreaming from Marshmello, Pink and Sting. And we've got the news and weather coming up, and I've lost my script. And in the second hour we'll have the Omnibus edition of Huntsford. And now it's the Bangles, and they can guide us into the next hour with an eternal flame.

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4: Aerial footage from an RAF base where police have declared a major incident appears to show a bomb disposal robot roaming between three white vans. Prime Minister Andy Burnham is receiving updates on the incident near RAF Fairford. Gloucestershire police say people living in the nearby village of Welford have been evacuated from their homes. Richard O'Cone is the Assistant Chief Constable of Gloucestershire Police.
5: So at around 12:45 a.m. today, Sunday the 27th of September, police received a call relating to three suspicious vehicles travelling towards RAF Fairford. Armed officers responded and subsequently arrested five men on suspicion of committing offences under the Explosives Act.
4: Elsewhere this afternoon, the Palestinian death toll from almost 3 years of the Israel-Hamas war has surpassed 74,000, according to Gaza's health ministry. While a ceasefire, which took effect last October the 10th, has halted the heaviest fighting, Israeli strikes have continued in what the military has said are responses to threats or attacks. 10 people have been suspended or removed from duty after a possible data breach regarding the NHS records of three-year-old Noah Woods. He was the toddler found dead in a lake earlier this month after going missing in Suffolk. Kevin Sinfield will start his latest challenge in honour of his teammate and friend Rob Burrow today. The rugby legend has raised more than £11 million for motor neurone disease charities over the last 6 years. His latest challenge will see him run an ultramarathon every day for the next 7 days. Kevin says they're continuing to honour and remember Rob.
6: We're bringing it back home, we're bringing it back to rugby league, we're bringing it back to Rob Burrow territory. So we will visit every English Super League club, starting in Hull, and work our way right across the M62.
4: And the first live show of the new series of Strictly Come Dancing has attracted a peak of 5 million viewers, according to the BBC. It was the first live show for the new presenters, Emma Willis, Josh Widdicombe and Johannes Radeby. A peak of 4.8 million people tuned in. That's the latest from Radio News Hub. I'm John Collins.
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4: The weather's turning wetter and windier as the day wears on. Wetter in the west in particular, which will see some heavy showers. Both warmer and sunnier in the east. The high today is 22 degrees Celsius.

That was Rag & Bone Man and Pink with Anywhere Away From Here, which is a bit unfair. Huntingdon's not that bad. Now, this is Ouse Valley Sunday afternoon from Ouse Valley Radio. Later, it's the Omnibus edition of Huntsford, but meanwhile, a word for the day. And it's quabbled. And it's the wrinkled state of your fingers when you've had them in the water for far too long. Now, next, we've got Freddie Mercury and Living on My Own.

That was Freddie Mercury and Living On My Own. And now we're back to America, and this sort of art stunt's been done in this country as well. But anyway, this is a former 7-Eleven store in Seattle, and it's been transformed into an inconvenience store, and it features items that include pre-handled USB cords. This interactive art exhibit features abstracted interpretations of items you'd normally find at a store, including shoulder bags made from old Cheetos and Lay's, that's crisp packets, beeswax egg candles, candles that look like eggs but are actually made of beeswax, a candle that doubles as a yardstick, and keychains resembling snack foods like Nerds, gummy clusters, Oreos, which are horrible, and goldfish crackers. The store also has a landline iPhone that only plays Vertigo by U2. Your favourite corner store, imagined entirely by artists, these store's organisers wrote on social media. Art is inherently inconveniently. In a society that rewards efficiency and mass production, artists do things the hard way, so no AIs. And this store was created by a couple of artists, Leela Deering and Marianne Carter, who've previously spoofed IKEA. And it features works by about 70 artists across 14 departments. You can actually buy these items, and they've ranged from $1 to $10,000. And they said this unusual exhibition is aimed at making art accessible to everyone. Sometimes white wall galleries can feel really intimidating to people, but not really have price transparency, or can be hard to know how to buy things if you can, Deering told these Seattle newspapers. So we wanted to make purchasing art really approachable, because it's so important as an artist to be able to sell your work if you want to keep art sustainability. So there you are. As I said, there's similar things being done in this country. There was that, I can't remember, that one of the seaside resorts where he did that broken down pleasure land thing, sort of thing. And I'm sure there's similar stuff being done in this country, entirely knitted shops. But anyway, that's in Seattle, the inconvenience store. Now it's George Harrison and Got My Mind Set on You.

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0: The Masonettes with Heartache Avenue. And now let's see if there's a Heartache Avenue in a small market town in an alternate East Anglia in the omnibus edition of Huntsford.
1: And now it's time to catch up with this week's events of Ouse Valley Radio's soap drama, Huntsford.
2: Hello, Sam. Has the shop been busy today?
3: We were quite busy this morning, but it calmed down by afternoon, Mum.
2: Oh, yes. Market mornings are usually busy. Oh, I see Alfie's fast asleep.
3: For now. He'll make up for it tonight. He wore himself out this morning. A woman came in with a little boy his age and they had a great time together with the toys while she was trying on dresses.
2: Oh, I'm glad he had a lovely morning with that little boy.
3: He loves it if another kid comes in. I think he'd really benefit from nursery because he'd be around other kids all day and I'm sure the activities would help him sleep better at night.
2: Oh, is he still giving you sleepless nights?
3: He's very unsettled.
2: Maybe we need to see a sleep consultant.
3: No, Mum. I think he just doesn't have enough to do during the day. Look at him now. He spark out after an hour playing with another kid, but I can't afford the nursery fees until Matt comes through with the maintenance.
2: Have you thought of working in the salon? It's very busy at the moment, and I know your father would like to take some time out to support me.
3: Sounds fine by me. I always enjoyed hairdressing.
2: I'm sure he'd love to have you. Oh, great. Let's have a word with your father this evening.
4: Aye, Trevor. I'll take over for a wee bit now and you can nip up to the kitchen for a sandwich and a brew. I'll go up for mine when you come down, eh?
5: Oh, thanks, boss. Oh, it's been a hectic morning with the market crowd, but it's calmed down now. I could do with a bite to eat.
4: Well, Sarah's made us each a sandwich, you know. Just make sure you put that plate back in the dishwasher when you finish.
5: Oh, I tell you, that kitchen is so clean, it echoes when I go in.
4: God, I know. Sarah's gone through every cupboard and drawer, scrubbed everything. She's throwing loads out.
5: Looks like it's had a coat of paint as well.
4: Aye, she said it looked dingy. I thought I'd have to get a decorator in, and next thing she goes and does it herself.
5: Where does she get the energy?
4: Stress, probably, for what's happened, I suppose. She says it helps to keep busy.
5: We'll miss all this tidying when she goes back to placing.
4: And we all might be better off if she doesn't. Tell you what, I'm worried for her. Really, really worried.
3: Hi, Sharon. I'm covering Dad, but he's not going out till 11, so if you need a hand, let me know.
6: Thanks, Sam. That's great. I'm stacked up today. My cut and restyler has just walked in early. Could you wash her while I finish Mrs. Brown's colour?
3: Oh, no problem. I can always finish the colour when you want to start cutting.
6: Oh, brilliant.
3: Wow. Really has been a busy morning. Is it always like this?
6: Recently it is. I bet you wish you were safely home with Alfie where you can put your feet up.
3: No, I'm enjoying it. I used to come to the salon every day after school and I suppose I always wanted to be a hairdresser.
6: Well, what about the singing?
3: That sort of happened by accident and just kind of took over.
6: Will you, go back to it?
3: That's what I'm trying to do. Oh, no. The cheek of the man. Look what he sent me.
6: Baby Life magazine. Competition for the baby with the biggest smile. Ha ha. That's how a lot of kids get into modelling, you know.
3: Well, now that he can't make any more money out of me, he's trying to exploit my child. He's unbelievable.
6: Hold your horses. Alfie's a cute kid. He could make some money modelling.
3: But the risks. You hear such stories of sleaze and exploitation.
6: Not for a baby. I mean, no one's going to offer him a spliff or invite him out for a date, are they? If it was a 15-year-old girl, I might agree. But those baby competitions are harmless. I took Bianca to one of them.
3: You took Bianca?
6: Yeah, she was a dead cute baby. So me and my mate took our kids to the Baby Mag competition. You know, you pay for a photo and the winner goes on to the magazine cover.
3: So what happened? Did she win?
6: Oh, she was a disaster. I could not make her smile. Oh, and when the photographer waved a toy monkey in her face to make her laugh, she just screamed. Oh, I gave up.
3: I bet Alfie would do that too. He can roar for ages.
6: He might not. My mate's little boy really loved the camera. He grinned and he gurgled and looked gorgeous and he won the competition.
7: Did he become a professional model?
6: Well, while he was little, yeah. You know, he'd go to a photo shoot with his mum, change his clothes several times, walk around grinning and earn good money with no sleaze at all. Honestly, if I was you, I'd give it a try with Alfie.
7: You could be right. Maybe I will.
2: Thanks for coming, Sam. I'm glad of a bit of moral support.
7: Oh, that's okay, Mum. It was good of Dad to babysit Alfie. I'm surprised he didn't want to come.
2: I think he's feeling rather ambivalent. Several of his cronies at the golf club have been on at him, saying that this renewal plan will be good for Huntsford. That's why I've invited all the local business owners in to see what they really think.
7: Bob and Judy have just arrived, so I think that's everyone who's likely to come.
2: Good evening, everybody. First of all, I'd like to say thank you to Carmella for letting us use the cafe, and thank you all for coming here tonight.
8: We're hoping you can do something about this stupid plan the council's hatching to get rid of the most central car park in Huntsford. And they've got their eyes on my garage too.
9: If my clients can't park, they'll go somewhere else. It'll finish Serenity, despite all the work I've put in.
10: Yes, it'll be the same for us too. Lots of your clients get their hair done at Wavelengths, and this plan to turn the bus station into a garden, it will make it even more difficult for people to get into town.
11: Well, I suppose it'll give us all somewhere to sit and natter when we're on the dole.
12: It's not funny, Harry. Maybe your customers can drive into the garage, but mine won't come into the town if there's no parking. The circle of life will go out of business.
11: I'm not laughing, Judy. Most people leave their cars at the garage in the morning and pick them up after work. We have a few places next to the main car park. If those go, we'll have no space and we can't leave cars on the street. So the garage will be just as badly off as the rest of you. That is, if they don't buy it up for more flats and empty shop units.
8: I've said it before. Nothing's going to happen to the garage on my watch.
11: If it did, though, there'd be no delivery work around here if everybody's on their uppers. And there's no shops open that'll need deliveries.
13: It is a very dire and difficult situation for us all. What are we going to do?
9: Don't you have some sort of spell or curse you could put on the council, Mo?
13: Sadly, no. I do not have such powers. Now, my grandmother, she even had the communist authorities in Moldova frightened. But not for me. It would be dangerous for me to try to invoke such things. Like all of you, I hope that Charlotte will be able to help us.
2: I hope to be able to help, but I need all of your support.
14: If there's anything the radio can do, just let me know. That is, if anyone from the company or council will actually respond. And with this election coming, there's Ofcom rules about everyone getting equal coverage and balanced reporting.
2: Well, I'm making opposition to this ridiculous scheme one of the cornerstones of my campaign. Not like other candidates who are praising it to the skies. Maggie Fetcher, for example.
10: Doesn't she run that little very overpriced gift shop?
2: That's right. She's standing against me in the election as the candidate who'll get things done. She thinks that's to her benefit. If I'm to oppose this crazy scheme, I first need to get elected. So I need all of you to vote for me and ask all of your friends to do the same.
14: I'm not allowed to canvass on air, but I can certainly remind my listeners that there's an election happening and they need to get out and vote. I'll see what we can do in the local affairs slot. See if we can get some feedback on what Huntsford really thinks of this barking mad plan for more empty shops and nowhere to park.
2: Oh, thank you, Adam. That would be a great help.
3: Hi, Sharon. Is there anything you want me to do for you this morning? I'm covering Dad, but it's not going till 11, so I'm free till then.
6: If you could go do Mrs. Peacock's highlights, that would be great.
3: Oh, that's fine. When I've finished, I'll just have time to check the stock cupboard and do the ordering before Dad goes.
6: You're looking remarkably cheerful for someone who's spending her mornings doing highlights and ordering stock. What have you really been up to?
3: Alfie was really good at the photo shoot.
6: Oh, he didn't screen the place down?
3: No, he toddled around, played with the toys and never stopped grinning.
6: Did he win?
3: I don't know yet, but the photographer said afterwards that he was the smiliest baby he's seen for a long time.
6: Oh, what were the other kids like?
3: There were some very pretty little girls, but they weren't as smiley as Alfie.
6: If the photographer liked him, he's probably won.
3: I should find out at the weekend.
6: Only thing is, you need to be careful.
3: About what? Well, like you said, he was quite safe at the shoot.
6: If he wins and gets offered modelling work, you can bet Matt will be sniffing around wanting a piece of the action.
3: Surely not. He wanted nothing to do with Alfie when he found out I was pregnant.
6: Frankie was exactly the same when I was expecting Bianca and through her screaming baby stage. But he was very different when he saw that she'd grown up into a very bright, attractive, hard-working young woman. If she had been an ugly, work-shy teenager, we wouldn't have seen him for dust. Believe me, if Alfie makes it as a model, Matt will suddenly become very interested in him.
15: Season 10, episodes 76 and 77 were written by Helen Cooley. Charlotte was played by Tina Yates, Sam, Chloe Fagan-Webb, Duncan, John McCusker, Trevor, Neil Arthur, Bob, Roger Ems, Chantel, Becky Zarate, Fiona, Angie Pike, Harry, Stuart Smith, Judy, Sonia Anderson, Moll, Lynn Paramount, Adam, Steve Kay, and Sharon, Vicky Marchant. Post-production, Sue Rodwell-Smith. 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

That was Soft Cell with Tainted Love, and that's from the 80s. Now, one of those Guinness World Records, and you wonder what, no, why people do it, but it's a lady called Linda Schultz, who's 67, and she holds the Guinness World Record for the largest collection of salt and pepper packets, you know, those little packets that you get in fast food places and such like. And she's from Wisconsin, I can't pronounce that, and she's reclaimed a Guinness World Record by amassing a collection of 754 matching pairs of salt and pepper packets. She's from somewhere called Brookfield, and she first earned the title for the largest collection of salt and pepper packets in 2024, with a total of 494 pairs of packets, but lost the record the following year to Salinib Sunny Malona, whose collection was tallied at 594 pairs, and she's reclaimed her title with 754 pairs of salt and pepper packets. It's actually, well, whatever you say, it's a cheap hobby. You just grab the one every time you go in a fast food place or a restaurant. "I find collection very interesting and fun," Schultz told Guinness World Records. "To have a goal of a Guinness World Records title makes this hobby even more fun and interesting." Well, I suppose people collect stamps and matchbox covers, so why not salt and pepper things? And her collection began with a pair of packets from fast food chain Arby's, and she says her favourite are a pair of Hawaiian shirt themed packets from Hawaiian Airlines. So there we are, it's a different sort of collecting hobby, and one that's pretty cheap for a change. Now we've got Toya, and it's a mystery.

That right after the news and weather, it's The Green Room with Judith Barris and a bunch of comedians. That's about it from Ouse Valley Sunday afternoon. We've had our usual features, the Huntsford Omnibus and Nonsense and Verse. Next, it's Reality from Lost Frequencies with Yannick Deavy. And finally, it's CC Peniston. It's goodbye from me, I've been Tim Latham, and my imaginary spidery producer Arachne is waving goodbye. Thanks for listening and have a brilliant Sunday, whatever you're up to.

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4: County Tara Police are leading an investigation that has seen five men arrested for explosive offences near an RAF base. The Press Association says the police operation near the village of Welford in Gloucestershire was not intelligence-led. Villagers have been evacuated from their homes near RAF Fairford, which is used by the US Air Force. The Assistant Chief Constable of Gloucestershire Police is Richard O'Cone.
5: A 400-metre cordon has been put in place around the vehicles while the Army's explosive Ordnance Disposal Unit examined them. As a precaution, around 85 households have been advised to evacuate while these examinations take place.
4: First Minister Michelle O'Neill has been accused of breaking the law after joining protesters blocking the Garavaki Road in Northern Ireland. Thousands gathered to oppose an Orange Order parade through the area. Ms O'Neill said the dispute risks damaging the peace process.
6: I think that this brings into question how this whole peace process works. The progress of the last 28 years have been brought into question by the actions of the Orange Order and those within political unionism that want to drag us backwards.
4: Police have arrested a demonstrator outside the Labour Party conference in Liverpool during a protest by supporters of Palestine Action. Inside the conference, Prime Minister Andy Burnham has pledged to press ahead with major social care reform, even if it means unpopular tax rises. He said previous generations of politicians had failed to grasp the nettle. Local leaders will get stronger powers to take possession of empty and derelict homes so they can be brought back into use. That's from Housing Secretary Angela Rayner. They're aiming to bring the 300,000 empty homes across England back into use. And the UK ticket holder who won a life-changing £111 million in the Euro Millions draw has come forward to claim their prize. They matched all five main numbers as well as the lucky stars in Friday's draw. That's the latest from Radio News Hub. I'm Dave Cronin.
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4: Rain clears this evening, leaving a mostly dry, clear and rather chilly night. Expect a few showers in western Scotland. Lows tonight of 9 to 11 degrees Celsius.
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0: Good afternoon, Huntingdon, Sharon, all along the Ouse Valley. This is Ouse Valley Radio 104 FM. It's 6 minutes past four. You've just been listening to Tim Latham. He's been looking after you. And of course, you've had the soap opera. I hope you've all caught up with that because there's a lot going on. Sun's gone in now, hasn't it, over Huntingdon. What a shame. But we're going to have a lot of sunshine here in the studio. It's the green room. It's the green room on a Friday. Oh, first mistake already. Never mind. It's live radio. Who cares? So, it's the green room on a Sunday afternoon. I have with me Vlad Costin, James Abernethy, and Sam Cuthbert. Some have travelled a long way, some have travelled not so far. Three comedians. I have gigged with all three of them. We're going to have a great chat. Vlad, just introduce yourself to the listeners and tell them a little bit about yourself.
1: Hi, so I'm Vlad Costin. Thank you for having me today.
0: You're welcome.
1: I'm a new comedian in the UK. I'll be 1 year in October. I'm originally from Romania, from Bucharest, but I came here in 2016. And I started comedy in Romania first in 2024, but I was commuting from Cambridge to Bucharest, and that was
0: a bit of a commute.
1: Yeah, exactly. Yeah. I didn't actually like that. I was afraid to do it in English because of my accent, but for some reason, I mean, it's going well at the moment.
0: It works, doesn't it?
1: It works in my favor at the moment, actually. Yeah. So I'm happy with that. I'm much happier here in the UK.
0: Great stuff. And we need to come back to you and talk about the differences of humor between the English and where you're from, and see if have you picked. Well, let's first talk to James, and then we'll come back and unpick that. James, say hello to our listeners.
2: How are we? Okay.
0: Hopefully, yes. They can't answer you back. It's radio, James.
2: Oh, I was talking to you, but here we go.
0: There are everybody in Huntingdon and Shire saying, "Yay, James!"
2: How are we? Yeah, I'm James Abernethy. I'm living in Northamptonshire now. Again, like Vlad, a new comedian to the scene. I started comedy 2 years ago. Actually, started it to raise money. So for the last few years, I was raising money for the Miscarriage Awareness Association.
0: Right.
2: And in 2024, I had double hip surgery at 30 years old, but it wasn't great, like, so I couldn't do anything physical.
0: Right.
2: So from that point, I done the stand-up challenge, and it's taken me from there.
0: It's funny, isn't it, how life throws you curveballs, but maybe it works out all right in the end.
2: Yeah, I've got the bug from it, from that first gig, to be fair.
0: Yeah, you get the bug once you hear that audience laughing.
2: Yeah.
0: There's no going back, is there, James?
2: No, it's no better rush.
0: Well,
2: like,
0: it's radio, that's the next step, radio. On the end, we've got Sam Cuthbert. Sam, tell us a little bit about yourself.
3: Hiya, yeah, I started doing comedy at the start of this year. I'd been wanting to do it for ages and needed the excuse. We moved from London to Cambridge, kids are young, thought what better way to get out of the house than do a few open mic nights, and here we are.
0: It's funny, but a lot of comedians seem to have that story get you out of bedtime reading or something like that, and they want to get out and do something different. So it's working for you, is it, Sam?
3: Yeah, anything to get out of bath time.
0: Anything to get out of bath time. And what about stories? Do you not do the voices for bedtime stories?
3: Oh, yeah, I've got a good Gruffalo up my sleeve.
0: Ah.
3: Save that for after the adverts.
0: Yeah, save that for after the adverts. Perhaps you could put something about that in your set. What do you think? Do you get lots of material from the family?
3: Yeah, I do. I mean, my set at the moment is largely based around my worries about the world told through the eyes of a father of two young children, particularly two young girls.
0: Oh, you managed to make that funny.
3: Yeah, well, some people think so.
0: Well, that is hard, but and my husband can sympathise with you because he used to have two little girls, and now he's got two big girls, and I think probably even more worries. But there we go. Vlad, let's go back to then. Have you seen any differences in humour? What the audience, what makes them laugh, or do you think you've cracked it on both sides of the channel?
1: No, I think it works much better here in the UK. I think people are more open-minded, and it's easier for me to do comedy in the UK than in Romania.
0: Yeah.
1: I don't know. I mean, I found it difficult to do it in Romania. I did some open mics over there, and as far as I could tell, you need to be like extremely good to make them laugh. I don't know why. So yeah. Here in the UK, it was like an instant, I mean, not success. I'm not considering myself as a successful comedian at the moment, but
0: yeah,
1: it went much better.
0: It went well.
1: Yeah, so I went to a few gong shows in London. I actually won some of them.
0: And you were telling me about that when we gigged together. I mean, gong shows are hard. Don't you find it, guys? Gong shows are hard.
1: Yeah, but I prefer that instead of an open mic. I don't know. I never been to a bringer show, or I don't know. I hate small audiences.
0: Yeah.
1: It's just my thing. I prefer a bigger crowd.
0: Yeah.
1: I also been to the Comedy Store, to the King Gong, and that was brutal. But I prefer that, to be honest, instead of like 20 people watching you, and I don't know. I hate the.
0: You like
1: cringe.
0: The bigger audience. Yeah.
1: Yeah.
0: But gongs are high. James, have you ever done a gong?
2: I think I've done about 4 or 5 in my time.
0: Yeah. Perhaps we ought to actually explain to the listeners what a gong show is.
2: Yeah, so it's basically a five minute set, and then at any point in the set, if the crowd aren't feeling what you're giving out, there's 3 people in the crowd that'll have cards, and if all 2 out of the 3 go up, then you get
0: brought off.
2: Yeah.
0: Yeah, it can be, like Vlad says, it can be brutal. But he's doing well. I think it depends on your style of comedy. Would you agree with that?
2: Yeah, so I'm quite storytelling.
0: Yeah,
2: and,
0: I'm the same.
2: It doesn't really... this sounds like a bit of a cop-out here, but it doesn't translate well with it.
0: Yeah.
2: Because with some gongs, you don't get a grace, so you don't get a chance to set up and build up and develop something. You have to be very boom, boom, boom.
0: Punchy. Otherwise, then flags go up and you're out.
2: Yeah.
0: Yeah.
2: Some of them are baying for blood as well. You can see it's like sharks in a tank.
0: Sharks in a tank, I like it. Sam, have you ever done a gong?
3: I've done one gong show. Brutal, absolutely brutal. But you have to build into the start gag early on, and then
0: to
3: it
0: get
3: has, and then then you've got to have a real rhythm to it. With it's sort of the classic, 3 laughs a minute.
0: Yeah.
3: To really keep them going. Otherwise, you've subbed off before half time.
0: Yeah. Why, Sam, do we put ourselves through this?
3: I think there must be something lacking elsewhere in our lives.
0: To put yourself through that.
3: Yeah, I think that must be it. To punctuate some sort of ennui that we're all suffering from.
0: Yeah. Whatever we're suffering from, I'm sure there should be something easy. What do you think, James? Why do we put ourselves through this?
2: It's the adrenaline and the euphoria you get when you get a big laugh. When you come off and you've had a really good show, that feeling of joy, and you're driving home and you're beaming from... Oh,
0: you're buzzing.
2: I'm too big to be playing football right now. I haven't got the stamina to do 5-a-side, never mind 90 minutes.
0: Your hips, anyway.
2: I can handle 5 minutes on stage.
0: Vlad, what do you think? Well, you've come all the way to England to do it, so...
1: Yeah, I mean, I didn't come to England for stand-up comedy. I come here for a better life. But I think it's the same. It's the adrenaline and the feeling after a good show. So after I done the Comedy Store, oh my god, it was the best day of my comedy life.
0: it was notice, so you didn't say of my life, just in case you've got anybody listening.
1: Yeah, exactly. Yeah. I chose my words carefully because my wife is listening, so
0: so it's of course the day he got married was the best day of his life. Comedy is just a mere second, where do you get your inspiration from for new material?
1: At the moment, my material is based on the cultural differences between Romania and the UK. Mm. And I did the show in Camden at the Immigrant Comedy Club, and that went really well. So I think that is my kind of crowd at the moment.
0: Yeah.
1: So I'm just highlighting the life of Romanian in the UK, and it goes really well.
0: It's working.
1: I like that. Yeah.
0: Yeah. What about you, James? What's where do you get your inspiration?
2: It's pretty much the same as Sam, to be honest. A lot of it comes from stories about my life or my family. I've got 2 young boys as well, of my own. I've got a stepson, and it's just the havoc that goes on in your life. You've got to try to pick out the funny points, and there's laughs in everything. You've just got to realise where they are.
0: You've just got to turn it round, haven't you, and make it hopefully funny or relatable to the audience.
2: Exactly that.
0: Yeah, because we were talking about audiences with Vlad. What do you find? Do you find anywhere, you know, up and down the country? Is there a difference north south? What people will laugh at, or is every gig you've just got to find the sweet spot?
2: There's definitely differences with audiences from like. Rather than north and south, I find the main difference between cities and rurals.
0: Right.
2: You
0: yeah.
2: find the within the more rural gigs, I don't know if everyone else has found it, but people kind of let loose a bit more.
0: Yeah.
2: Whereas sometimes.
0: Especially in the fens around here.
2: I think sometimes with like city gigs, I don't know if they're just spoiled for choice, to be fair.
0: Good point, yeah.
2: Sometimes it feels more of a challenge and more of a. But it's. If you crack it, it's worth it, like, because if you can get through at those and you get them laughing as well in your side, it's excellent, it's great, like.
0: Yeah. Sam, would you agree with that?
3: Yeah, I would. I think trying to find the common ground with the audience is an important first thing. I mean, I learnt that the hard way quite early on. I did a gig out in a veterans club outside Cambridge, and the set that I'd written was largely based on an increasingly polarised world, and at that point there were, you know, flags. I don't know if you remember this. There were flags hanging from lampposts, there was a lot of national pride possibly bordering into internationalism. And I stood up ready to do my set, looked around the room, and realised that the whole room was decorated in flags. I thought, oh, here we go. This might not be my audience.
0: And how did it go?
3: It was all right. I think there were a couple of people in that enjoyed some of the gags, but you know. Most of them were veterans. I don't think their hearing aids turned on anyway. So.
0: and you never can tell, can you? You know, some people are nodders, some people are, you know, laughing, holding their sides, and those people you think really they're enjoying it. But the nodders are the people that don't show you anything. That's the hard ones, isn't it? Well, I find.
3: Yeah, I mean, I think some people are nodding along appreciatively, thinking, "Oh, that's a clever joke," or that works well. Maybe I'm filling in the blanks here for them. But I like to think the nod represents an acceptance that they've just heard something that was funny or clever.
0: Yeah.
2: One thing I got told quite early on is with audiences, a good thing to look out if people aren't hysterically laughing.
0: Yeah.
2: If you get someone tapping someone on the side and. That's you.
0: That's you.
2: Because you just show that you're on the right track, you're relatable, and people are understanding, and they can.
0: When the wife turns to the husband and said, "That's you, that is."
2: Yeah.
0: Then you know you've gone good. Vlad, have you had lots of gigs like that? Or you said you found your niche. You did the immigrant show in London. Was there many tourists there?
1: Yeah. I mean. I think 90% of the crowd were like people from other countries.
0: Right.
1: So yeah.
0: Yeah.
1: It was quite, I don't know, different comparing to other shows.
0: You could do it in two different languages.
1: Yeah, I mean, I'm still opening for some Romanian comedians in the UK. So sometimes the comedians from Romania, they are coming to the UK for the Romanian community, and I'm opening for them if they let me. But I did some really good shows because they are quite famous, and when they come here,
0: cool.
1: So I've been to Birmingham, to the Glee, and then to Leeds, Comedy Store in London, and that's always a good show.
0: And you've only been going a year, and you've been to all these big...
1: Ah, yeah, but that's not my show, so nobody cares about me over there, so...
0: I'm sure they do. Gentlemen, let's have some messages from our sponsors.
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0: 5:25, Dua Lipa with Houdini. I'm here in the green room with my guests, and I've got Vlad Kostin, I've got James Abernathy, and I've got Samuel Cuthbert. And we've just been talking in the room here about travelling for comedy gigs. Vlad, you were telling us how many miles you've been travelling.
1: Oh, quite a lot. So I've been to Liverpool for the 3 minutes of fame, and I did it in the same day. So like 7 hours drive return.
0: For 3 minutes on stage.
1: Yeah. Luckily, wow. I won that one, so at least it wasn't for nothing.
0: Well done.
1: And then I did the Frog and Bucket in Manchester, but for that one I took a hotel. So yeah, it was a treat from my wife. So I thank her for that.
0: So it can be expensive, can't it? This comedy life.
1: Yeah, exactly.
0: Yeah, if you're booking hotels and until you make it big, mm-hmm. and on the telly, and that's what we're all aspiring to, perhaps. Or radio. Here I am. Yep. James is smiling. Is that what you're aspiring to, James?
2: I mean, I dream about it. As long as I'm having my main thing with it, rather than dreaming of being here, there, and ever, it's just having fun, enjoying it. Like,
0: yeah,
2: that's the whole thing. My day job is not particularly the most exciting thing, so it is nice of an evening just to get out and you just come home laughing, like come home having fun.
0: Yeah.
2: Like, it takes a lot. I say, rather than like the financial burden, I feel for me, the hardest part is leaving the family.
0: Mm.
2: Like, I've tried time getting out to gigs, just to put the kids down, and then I'll get out. But sometimes, like this weekend, I've done Manchester Friday, Rotherham last night. I'm here now, and I'm going to Bury St. Edmunds straight after.
0: So
2: it's a lot of time away from the family. I'm quite lucky. My wife's very supportive, but you do feel like you're letting the kids down, and you're missing out a lot.
0: I hope she's listening, and the fact that you've given her all the credit, and when you're rich and famous, you're going to buy her a big house and look after her, and you've said it here on that radio.
2: Oh, are you? Yeah, massive.
0: He's just opened his wallet and started counting the pennies and
2: butterflies flying out of it, moths.
0: Yeah. Sam, how many miles have you been travelling?
3: Well, I'm quite lucky. I live in Cambridge, which is a real comedy hub in Cambridge.
0: There
3: are plenty of nights for me to fill, but I still do gigs in London, all across sort of East Anglia, down in Kent. So yeah, I'm similar to James. I've got to get back to the family. I've got the day job as well to think about, because we're not currently making much money out of doing this.
0: Or making any money.
3: Or indeed making any money out of it.
0: Yeah. And you were at the Cambridge Fringe, weren't you? That's where we met.
3: That's right.
0: Yeah, you did really well that afternoon. You sold out, didn't you? I think you sold out.
3: Tickets, you mean?
0: Yeah, tickets. Oh, you mean you sold out and you were telling jokes for some rich corporation because you'd sold out like that. No, I think you sold out. You'd sold all your tickets.
3: Yeah, it was good. It was good. Well, one of the things that I really like about doing it is the kind of creativity that it requires. Because I think for most people, day jobs don't have that creative element. And if you're forced to sit down and start to think about jokes and topics that might be funny and think around them in a creative way, that's a use of your brain that most people don't tend to have. It's certainly something I don't have in my day job.
0: No, it's the other half of your brain,
3: well,
0: isn't it?
3: Yeah, exactly. Yeah. I find that quite satisfying.
0: Yeah, balancing the brains, and James is balancing his work life. Yeah.
2: I've tried my best, like.
0: He's trying
2: my best.
0: He's trying his best.
2: I don't know if my wife would agree all the time, like, but you've got, like you said, in this industry, it's quite saturated. There's a lot of people out to try to do. So if you want to try progress and get on better shows, bigger bills, and this, that, then you have to put in the hours. And like you said, with the writing and with the stagecraft, there is a lot to it.
0: Mm. But and then, of course, social media as well.
2: I've not quite cracked that.
0: No.
2: I'm only young, but I'm a bit of an old man at heart when it comes to social media and clips. That is hard.
3: I think there's an expectation that you're supposed to be kind of multimedia proficient as well as being funny. And, you know, I haven't really got the time or really the inclination to sit down and start editing clips, but it seems to be part of the job.
0: Well, Vlad, you've started doing it, haven't you? You started putting clips out there on Instagram and...
1: I did, but I hate it. So I just do it because I heard it's good to do it, but yeah, I don't really like it. I'm not like a social media fan, so I'm not spending a lot of time for editing and stuff. So I just post
0: one
1: everything.
0: Take, yeah. One take, and you're good to go.
1: Yeah, exactly.
0: Yeah, I do like one take. that, like you say, editing is the hard stuff.
1: Yeah, it's too much hassle.
2: I also find, like, especially because we're just starting out, if I was to clip up everything and put it out there, then by the time you get to certain gigs, then you're kind of burning a lot of your material, yeah. And people will know it, and it takes away from some of the shock factor or some of that element from it. So I don't know if that can take away from the performance. Like I say, it's good to get your name out there, but I don't think it's also that balance, isn't it?
0: There was a very new comedian who applied to me for a gig, and I said, send me your video, and he'd put the whole gig on Instagram, and I said to him, why? You know, they're not going to come and see you if they can see it all on Instagram. So he took my advice and he took it down. So hopefully we'll see him live soon.
1: Yeah, the thing is, I wanted to add to that. If you're planning to gig in London, maybe, mm-hmm. it doesn't matter because nobody will check your Instagram.
0: Really?
1: So just if you're becoming like really, really famous, then yeah, people will know your material. But otherwise, I seen like phenomenal MCs from London posting the material on social media like Instagram and TikTok, and then people in the room are still laughing and nobody actually knows the material.
0: Are they is London too hip and happening to do social media? Have they moved on to TikTok?
1: No, but I don't think they actually checking the social media. So
0: really?
1: There are people like from London and like locals and tourists, and it's always a new crowd, and I don't think it's a problem to post on Instagram.
0: That's it's true. If you've got the tourists, you've got a new crowd all the time.
1: Exactly.
0: Yeah, definitely.
2: It's another cop out for me, but I always forget my tripod to record it. It's always those, you've always got full intentions of, I'll get there and I'll record this set just so I can learn and view it back. And then you get there, you've forgotten it, you end up having one of the best gigs you've had.
0: That's just what I was going to say to you. Don't you find that it's a really good gig? It's like, oh, if only I'd have recorded this. Yeah.
2: The ones that you remember, you've had a howler, nobody laughed, and you're driving home crying.
0: Yeah. And that's the one you videoed and you really don't want to look at it again. No, definitely. Yeah. I completely sympathise with you there. So let's do a worst gig. Best gig, worst gig. Have we got any really, that's a nice place for us to say, have you got any really, really, really, you know, ones that you were crying on the way home?
3: For me, it might be this one. I think I parked in a double yellow line outside.
0: Oh, no.
3: Could it cost me 60 quid?
0: Well, hopefully the traffic warden's got Sundays off. It's going to run off soon, folks. He's going to see his car being towed across the window and he's going to run.
2: I think the one of my worst gigs, it'd have been the a gong, to be honest. So I think I'd only been going a couple of months and I'd gone all the way up to Stockton. And I got put on second to last of the evening. And don't get me wrong, it's a lovely gig. It really is a lovely gig. But I'd barely been doing it 5 minutes.
0: Yeah.
2: And I was second to last. And I was at the back watching. And the second half, the crowd got bloodthirsty.
0: Ooh.
2: And honestly, I've never been more terrified walking on stage.
0: Yeah.
2: I think 3 of my 5 minutes was walking to the mic. Like, I was so nervous. My hand was going. And like, the gig itself, stunning. The venue, beautiful. The MC of the night, Matt Reed, great. But yeah, the way that made, and just the shock factor, you're in this now. I was like, oh, here we go.
0: How did it go though? Was it, you know, was it a good gig? Did you get lots of laughs?
2: To a point. So I done relatively okay. I got to a certain point and then I stumbled on a setup, and then it was like the X Factor with the three but just three cards, and I was
0: it was a gong.
2: But for the amount of time I got on, and it kind of gave me that jumping in at the deep end, because the it's a big theatre and you can get a perspective of this and you can understand a crowd, and you're like, okay, now I can doing this sort of thing is going to be less nervy next time.
0: You've done
2: it. So
0: it
2: helped
0: now.
2: That time. But when I was on stage, all like looking at watching everyone from the back, and everyone's off, and I was like, I'm up next.
0: That's like flipping gladiators. So, Sam, have you had any experiences like that?
3: Not quite like that. If I think about,
0: they're a bit more civilized in Cambridge.
3: They're a bit more civilized. I mean, I'd been working on a set where I'd incorporated a couple of blue jokes, which were in part based on reality personal experience, and then the first time my wife came to see me do that set live, and she was sitting on the front row, I sort of looked down at that point and thought, oh no, I'm not looking forward to this when we get home.
0: And did you get any laughs? Did she laugh?
3: Oh, she took it in good spirits, yeah.
0: She did, so it was about her then?
3: It was, yeah.
0: Oh.
2: I was going to say, it's lucky your wife goes to gigs, because I think mine's heard my material that much in the house. She wouldn't dream of coming again. She's sick of it. Like,
0: well, my husband doesn't like comedians, so yeah, it's when I've done outside festivals, he's sort of heard me off in the distance while he's been listening to the music. But he just don't like comedy for some reason. Not even, you know, sat at home watching the telly, he didn't get it. But you know, opposites attract. So they say. Vlad, have you seem to be going very well. You've not had any really bad gigs?
1: No, I had one. I had a really bad one. It was a gong show, but it was in London at the Big Belly. And it was this summer during the World Cup. And oh my God, it was so bad. Like 10 people in the crowd and half of them were the staff, I think. And I managed to survive the 5 minutes, but nobody was laughing. And it was so bad. I hated that.
0: They were all checking their phones for the football.
1: Yeah, I mean, I think so. And they are doing at the Big Belly, it's a brunch. It's a bottomless brunch over there before the show. And then after the bottomless brunch, they are coming for the comedy. And half of them are drunk and half of them don't pay attention. Yeah. I mean, that gig is great when the room is full. So I've been there once as a spectator and it was so good. Mm. It was like completely packed and that was great. But when you have 10 people in the crowd, oh my God, that was
0: it's hard.
1: The worst it's one. Hard. Yeah.
0: Don't you find it's hard following food, isn't it? You know, when the comedians follow food, that's hard because everybody's got full bellies and they're sort of, you know, they just want to sit back and, yeah.
2: Especially like, so I done a gig at a venue not too long ago. Is, you know, when you order, they give you the buzzers so that you know your food ready.
0: Yeah. And
2: the MC got heckled by a buzzer 3 times before the first act came on.
0: That is the worst, being heckled. I was MCing in Lincolnshire and I did get heckled by a portion of chips being brought to the table. I thought that was bad enough, but being heckled by the buzzers. Right. I think that's a good place to play some messages from our sponsors.
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0: Dua Lipa again. Why that one has come on twice, I do not know. But there we go. We enjoyed it the first time. We've enjoyed it the second time. 19 minutes to five, folks. And I'm here in the green room with Vlad Kostin, James Abernathy and Sam Cuthbert. We've just been talking about our worst gigs, so I think we should say our best gigs. Gentlemen, have we got any really fabulous gigs that you remember that you're happy to talk about?
1: I'll jump in.
0: Not
1: for me, because I've gigged with James and he was brilliant. So
0: it makes
1: it a lot easier if you've got someone next to you that's seen you and can vouch for you being good. So there you go, James. I'll save your blushes there.
2: Thank you very much.
0: Yeah, and so James,
1: don't feel any pressure to say it back.
3: It sounds all right, to be fair. Like, he's not bad.
0: I saw him at say Cambridge Fair. Say he sold out. He sold out. That's pretty damn good. And though, but you must have had some good gigs besides that one, Sam. Any that you can think of? Any that what's your biggest audience?
1: I don't know, probably 40 or 50. So not a massive room, but certainly enough people that when you hear the laughter, it's a good feeling. That you hear that wave of laughter.
0: I'd rather have a small audience that laughs than a big audience that's just sat there. But like Vlad says, if there's a bigger audience, then there's more likely. James, any that particularly stick out in your mind for being really good?
3: So I've done the one that sticks out, my favourite gig. So during the Derby Comedy Festival, I put on a compilation show, The Class of 25. It's myself and two other comedians that started about the same time, Debbie Holt and Lloyd Bijou. And again, doing something on your own, putting this show out, and I was getting the ticket sales emailed through to me every Sunday. And we were getting nothing. Honestly, it was on a Sunday afternoon, and of the morning, I think we'd sold 5 tickets. Mm. But then come 5 o'clock, by the time we were going on, a lot of people from the area that I've seen his gig before, that I'd seen us do other spots at the festival, a lot of other comedians had come and supported, and it sold out, it was packed, and it was one of the best shows we've done. Like,
0: people are so last minute buying tickets now, aren't they?
3: I think as well with festival, because there's so much on, you can walk in between everything. They just realise they'll be able to rock up on the door.
0: Yeah, festivals are a different breed of gigs, aren't they?
3: Yeah.
0: As opposed to, you know, in a room at the back of a pub or something like that. But festivals, like you say, where people are wandering in and out, and that's difficult as well. Like you were saying about, you know, setting up the gags and everything. If people are wandering in and out, you've got to have a few one-liners as well to sort of hold them in.
3: Yeah, well, I think with our one, because of the time and the venue and where it wasn't, you really had to know about it. You weren't getting it wasn't as much foot through traffic. It was people that had come for it.
0: Yeah.
3: So I think they'd kind of committed too, but yeah, it's a nightmare if people are getting up and legging it halfway through the set.
0: It's demoralising, isn't it? Vlad, what was your best gig? Can you remember one?
4: Yeah, I think it was the one from the Top Secret at the Brown Sugar Night.
0: Top Secret Brown Sugar Night?
4: Yeah, it's Brown Sugar every Sunday at the Top Secret in London, and the MC was Travis J, and he really liked my set, so I think that's why I remember that one. So yeah, it was.
0: It's nice when you get good feedback. What's the nicest thing you've ever? Nicest or the strangest thing that's ever been said to you as you come off stage?
4: Maybe after the gong shows at the comedy store, I had a lot of people from the crowd saying that I should have won that one. So I was in the final, but I didn't win.
0: So you're happy with that?
4: Yeah. So I had really good feedback from the crowd, and I don't know, nothing weird so far.
0: Weird?
4: Yeah, no, I can't remember anything like
0: one
4: that.
0: One of our guests on the podcast had something weird. James is laughing. Have you had something weird as you come off stage, James?
3: Yeah, so I think it was last week or the week before. So I do a gig about having a really generic look, and about, because I get told I look like a lot of people, and some bloke after it comes up to me and goes, I got another one for you, fella, Ronnie Corbett. I was like, first of all, he's not got a beard, second of all, I'm over average height, depends on what shoes, like, but
0: Ronnie Corbett. No, I mean, it's radio, so people can't listen. They need to look at your Facebook page. No, I am not seeing Ronnie Corbett. The glasses, that's about the only thing. That's a weird one. That's a weird one. Sam, have you ever had anything weird as you came off stage? Any?
1: Maybe not as I come off stage, but I've had a few bad heckles.
0: Oh, tell us.
1: I think early on trying to do some crowd work, I remember asking someone what they did for a living. They told me, you know, it's a GP or something, and then he said, "What do you do for a living?" I was like, I'm trying to do this. where do you go from there?
0: He presumed you had a day job as well.
1: Yeah, well, he was right.
0: we all need a day job to keep us going until you hit the stars. I mean, people like Scott Bennett and the list is endless. They've done about 15 years going around like you guys before they get a gig on the telly, and before they're all over the telly. People think they've just popped up, don't they? But no, you've paid your dues and you've worked really hard at it. And you've been on Ouse Valley Radio, which is, I hope this is a high point of your career, gentlemen.
1: Free pen as well.
0: You've got a free pen and Ouse Valley Radio free pen. Yeah, definitely. Let's just say, where are we? Oh, James, you've got a gig tonight.
3: Yeah, so I've got a gig tonight in Bury St Edmunds, and I'm also doing Bingham Comedy Club on Tuesday the 29th. That's got a great lineup, so yeah. Might be a bit of a travel for anyone, but if you're about, hop on down.
0: Yeah, they can listen online here, so yeah. Vlad, where are you next?
4: So in October I'll be in Liverpool and Manchester, and then Angel in London.
0: Oh, you're doing the Angel?
4: Yeah. And that's it for October, because I have a holiday booked as well. So
0: nice.
4: I need to enjoy myself as well.
0: It needs a break after all that. Sam, what are you up to? Anything you can tell us about?
1: Yeah, tomorrow night I'm in Watford at the Crack Up Comedy event. That's at the O'Neill's Bar. And then Friday night, Commoners Comedy in Cambridge.
0: In Cambridge, yeah. Commoners, will give a shout out. Ali's been in from Commoners Comedy Club, and before the Cambridge Fringe, she came in. She's been in a few times, so yeah, we'll give a shout out to Ali. Definitely, got to give her a shout out. And we haven't got a lot of time left. Let me just ask you a really wild question, gentlemen. Sam, if you were a biscuit, what kind of biscuit would you be?
1: That is a great question. It's actually not one I've been asked before.
0: Not in your line of work.
1: I think I'd be a chocolate covered hobnob.
0: Oh, good choice. Yeah, is there any particular reason? Just because you like them?
1: Yeah, like OT, got the stamina that comes from the slow release carbohydrates, but then
0: getting technical,
1: and then a sweet layer of chocolate on top.
0: Oh, sounds a good choice. James, if you were a biscuit, what would you be?
3: To be fair, I was going hobnob as well, but if we have it, I'll go.
0: You can have a hobnob. Would Ronnie Barker pick?
3: I'll go Marks and Spencer's shortbread.
0: Oh, he's gone a bit up class there.
3: You're not the only posh one here, Sam.
0: Your wife's listening, remember.
3: I'm skint.
0: Any particular reason why you picked the Marks and Spencer's shortbread?
3: Oh, you just can't beat it with a brew, like.
0: With a brew.
3: Oh, yeah, you can't beat it. Nice Yorkshire tea and a shortbread to dunk in.
0: Yeah. Oh, you dunk your shortbread?
3: Oh, yeah, you can't.
0: You savage.
3: Well, I mean, it drinks a bath your brew, like, but it's ideal.
0: Vlad's maybe got a different answer, because in Romania you may have different kinds of biscuits.
4: No, I don't really like biscuits, so...
0: You don't like biscuits?
4: No, not really.
0: What's wrong with you?
4: I don't know, they're too dry, so...
0: Too dry?
4: To answer
0: well,
4: your
0: you
4: question.
0: Can have a brew with James and Duncan.
4: Yeah. I mean, I would choose like a Jemmy Dodger, maybe.
0: Yeah? Any particular reason for a Jemmy Dodger?
4: Just because those are the only ones I like, so...
0: Yeah, Jemmy Dodger.
4: Yeah.
0: little bit diff-

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4: A major incident's been declared and villagers have been evacuated from their homes near RAF Fairford following the arrest of five men on suspicion of explosives offences. Gloucestershire Police have told us that a number of properties have been evacuated in the Welford area after they were called to reports of suspicious vehicles approaching the base. Richard Ocon is the Assistant Chief Constable of Gloucestershire Police.
5: Work to establish the full nature of this incident is ongoing, and we are in constant communication with our partners both locally and nationally. In particular, we are working closely with our partners in counter-terrorism policing.
4: The DUP has called for unanimous condemnation of First Minister Michelle O'Neill after she joined protesters blocking the Garavaki Road in Portadown. Thousands gathered to oppose the return of the contentious Drumcree Orange Order parade. DUP leader is Gavin Robinson.
6: We see a First Minister, a collection of ministers and a series of elected representatives who are manifestly breaching their pledge of office.
4: The Palestinian death toll from the almost three-year Israel-Hamas war has surpassed 74,000, according to Gaza's health ministry. While a ceasefire, which took effect last October, has halted the heaviest fighting, Israeli strikes have continued in what the military has said are responses to threats or attacks. Councils are to be handed greater powers to tackle hundreds of thousands of properties which are standing empty across England. Housing Secretary Angela Rayner has announced plans to make it easier for local authorities to take control of vacant and derelict homes and bring them back into use. And Strictly Come Dancing's first live show of the new series attracted a peak of 5 million viewers. It was also the first live show for new presenters Emma Willis, Josh Widdicombe and Johannes Radebe. That's the latest from Radio News Hub. I'm Dave Cronin.
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4: Rain clears this evening, leaving a mostly dry, clear and rather chilly night. Expect a few showers in western Scotland. Lows tonight of 9 to 11 degrees Celsius.
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9: Good afternoon, dear listeners. And firstly, thank you very much, Judith, for the Green Room. Very entertaining, as always. And you are now with me, Sue Rodwell-Smith, for Scribblers, where we air stories and poems, all from local writers. A very eclectic mix, as always. And as it's the last Sunday of the month, there will be another episode of Ambleforth Manor. We're going to start off with two new poems, both written by Isabel Cook, Bound and Bliss. And they are narrated by myself. Bound, written by Isabel Cook and narrated and edited by Sue Rodwell-Smith. It starts entwined as tight as a knot, but love forgot to unwind. Star-crossed lovers that love contrived to cause mischief, each believing. But love deceiving, the true meaning of love. They planned to meet under moonlight, but he leaving after she giving herself. And now she disbelieving what her eyes were telling her, the moonlight cold against her heart. Mischief indeed, playing her part. What she did not know, a third party intervened, and as mischief meddled, so he contrived to win the jilted's heart. But she remained true, disbelieving, even though her heart was broken, entwined and bound as tight as a knot that love forgot to unwind. And she soon discovered how mischief had meddled, then found her true love, never to be parted from this day forward. Life a dance together, pas de deux, romance along the way, words to reflect on.

0: Bliss, written by Isabel Cook and narrated and edited by Sue Rodwell Smith. Footsteps lightly planted, trespass upon my heart, all of a tremble, the heart awakening, palpitating, the joy of your nearness to me. 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
0: Just Fruits and Mortar, written by Zoe Nicholas and narrated and edited by Sue Rodwell Smith. As I sit here pondering, all alone, in an empty room in an empty home, thoughts and memories of the past enter my head, though flee so fast. The clock that hung upon the wall, the open half, the parkade hall. Golden flocked paper, a bedspread of pink, the sound of Mars Wireless, our old butler's sink. Gone from the era where time stood still, the Wiltex carpet that was so overkill. The Challen Grand, so prominent and proud, its keys grown tarnished, neath a moth-eaten shroud. A maroon maquette sofa that once graced the place, Johnny Walker's painting, such an acquired taste. Memories of joy, of sorrow, and of laughter, of loved ones departed to the great thereafter. On the utility chair, my gran called her throne, recalling the sound of our first trim phone. Now all before me is bricks and mortar. Family treasures have gone to the slaughter. I see such wealth in that inward eye of a bygone era and of days gone by. It's time to move on to what lies afore. Guilt and remorse won't dictate the score. For now, another must memories make. Whatever's to be, no need to forsake. Life brings what it brings. Situations dictate. Sometimes it's cruel, that hand of fate. So I sit here all alone in this empty room that was once my home. I must not weep, but always rejoice, for as long as I live, this home has a voice. The tale you're about to hear is called In Sight of the Open Road, was written by Neil Weeding and is narrated by Julie Stark.
2: As he lay there, Sam opened his weary eyes. He clenched his hands against the dusty floor. The smell of musty hay was prevalent. He tried to understand where he was. He could not remember where he had ended up. Sam blinked and tried to focus. The blurry image of a barn door came into view. He still had no idea where he was. He tried to move, but he seemed to be glued to the spot. His mind was racing. Why was he here? He just couldn't remember. At that moment, a sharp pain came over him in his back and upper left leg. He tried to roll over onto his back. He soon realized that was a mistake. The searing pain shot through his body. Pain he had never experienced before. Excruciating and debilitating. As he lay on his side, desperately trying to make sense of his surroundings and situation he was now in, his right shoulder was bleeding. Sam moved his arm and looked at the injury. He knew what it was. A gunshot wound. He paused for a moment and realized the sudden horror of what had happened. His memory had returned. Images flashed in his mind. The noise of three gunshots, remembering the pain as the bullets pierced his skin and ended up in his back, upper leg, and shoulder. The realization of being injured and left for dead set Sam into a panic He could feel his heart racing. He had to try to calm down, reduce his adrenaline. He rested for a moment, looked up at the barn roof. He could see shards of light seeping through the cracks, lighting up sections of the interior. He could hear the crows on the roof, making a scuffling noise as they clambered over the surface. A dark thought came over him. The vultures have already gathered. He knew that he had lost a lot of blood, and God knows how much strength he had left. More images came into his head. His memory was returning. The head wound was from a blunt instrument, administered from behind. He must have been bundled into the back seat, because he could remember looking up at the sky. Not a cloud to be seen. He cried out. Christ almighty! Someone had tried to murder him. He remembers hearing a noise behind him. He then remembered a man's voice. Well, copper, you thought you were too clever. Getting too close to the truth will kill you. You're going to die. Say your prayers to God. Sam tried to remember more, holding on to life, his breathing becoming shallower. Images came into his mind as he recalled the final moments, as the sound of the pistol, the smoke from the barrel, the sheer horror of that moment when the first bullet entered his shoulder. He fell to the ground face down. In a desperate act, Sam tried to reason with the man talking from the dark corner of the barn. Stop this. You don't have to kill me. The shadowy man replied, You are getting close to me. My past. You have to be silenced. Sam tried to turn over to try to get a look at him. Another gunshot was heard. The second bullet entered his upper left leg. Another surge of pain. Sam screamed. The effect of the second bullet made him turn on his stomach again. He heard footsteps. The killer moved from the shadows, closer. Sam heard his footsteps, and as he stood beside him, he noticed the boots. Tanned leather with buckles. The killer raised the gun from his side and aimed at the back. You will die a lonely death. Your return to your hometown was a mistake. You should have stayed away. Speaking his last words to Sam, he felt the third, a final bullet, penetrating his upper back. The force of the bullet was so much that the last thing Sam could remember, and as he refocused on the here and now, he imagined that was the moment he blacked out and left to die. Sam looked for an exit. The barn door was open a crack. He tried to muster up enough strength to lunge himself forward, crawling slowly and painfully toward the door. Sam struggled for breath as he gasped, taking in as much air as he could. With each inhale of the air, he slowly moved forward, clasping the ground, desperate to get to the door. At that moment, he heard a vehicle approach. He shouted out, Please help me! But it was useless. There was no way in hell the driver would have heard him. In a last bid to reach the door, Sam lunged forward, his arm stretched out. He had reached the slight opening of the barn door. He tried to push it, but it was just not budging. Sam was exhausted. He only had so much fight in him. Sam shuffled round, and with the force of his good leg, he kicked at the door. After several attempts, the door opened sufficiently for Sam to crawl out. It was a hot and humid day, and he felt the sun beating down on his body. A post was nearby. He grabbed at it and managed to sit up, propping himself up against it. He took another breath and looked around for any sign of a car or truck. There was nothing coming, not that he could see very much. His vision was very impaired at this point. Sam took a moment to recollect his thoughts. Sam muttered under his breath, "God damn it," as the pain continued to writhe through his upper torso. "Gotta keep awake." He could see the highway stretch out for miles in both directions, and just at that moment he remembered his tracker he had in a pouch attached to his belt. Sam reached for it to see if the gunman had spotted it. To his relief, the tracker was still in there. He took it out of the pouch and pressed the button. Headquarters in town would pick up the signal, and he would now be found. The question was, could they get to him in time?
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0: Under the Sea, written by Rosemary Emmett and narrated and edited by Sue Rodwell Smith. Who wants France, Spain, or Italy when you can have an almost perfect silver sand and turquoise sea to yourself? Said Laura to her husband, Paul. They found this ideal beach on honeymoon 5 years ago. This Cornish haven, just 3 miles from St. Ives, they have been returning every year since. They'd finally bought a cottage in aptly named Smuggler's Bay. On this particular day, a Saturday, they decided to have lunch in Smuggler's Rest and share a bottle of Prosecco, then soak up the sun after. Laura decided to walk the beach on the water's edge and cool her feet in the cool turquoise waters, the sun sparkling like diamonds. "Oh, how I wish I could swim," she said to herself. Suddenly there was a whooshing. Laura found herself being tossed over and over in the waves. A few minutes later, a kind, friendly voice said, "Don't worry, I'll take you to our underground city, and soon you will be able to swim." Suddenly, she saw a turtle. She sat comfortably on Tommy's back. That was his name. First Fish was a huge flat fish with hundreds of teeth. Laura was very scared. Tommy said, "Don't worry, it's okay. That's Sammy Swordfish. He is behind a special barrier." Next was a school of sardines swimming quickly through the water. Sea snail. Then a large snake appeared again. She was scared. But Tommy assured her all was well because he was behind a protective barrier. Best of all, she loved riding on the seahorses and swinging on octopus's legs. Suddenly she said to herself, "I wonder if Paul has enjoyed his sleep." She asked Tommy if he could go and send her to the surface and explain why. In a whoosh, she was on the beach next to Paul, explaining her adventures. "Really? I think you had too much Prosecco." "But I swam with dolphins. It was magical." "I'm sure it was," he replied, laughing.

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6: Welcome back to part two of Scribblers with me, Sue Rodwell-Smith. And thank you very much, Rosemary, for Under the Sea. It's part two now, so we always listen from Fiona Ritchie.
7: Hello, I'm Fiona Ritchie. My mother moved in with me a few years ago as she needed a little help to remain independent because she was losing her eyesight. My observational musings are the reason I remain sane. This is my weekly diary, so you know what shenanigans we've been getting up to.
8: I haven't got around to decorating the bungalow for a few years, and as we're coming up to the end of summer, the sun has been hitting bits of walls that look perfectly okay normally, but with the full glare of the morning rays, I realised just how bad things had got. Overnight, paint had started peeling. The skirting boards in the kitchen looked like they had slightly more bolognese on them than I'd eaten the night before, and the dust, clinging to almost every surface, was the only thing keeping my home from falling down. The kitchen, bathroom and utility room lights were fitted at the turn of the century with old tired fittings that doubled up as flytraps during the long hot days. I gritted my teeth, rolled up my sleeves and made a few phone calls. After my pizza and wine were delivered, I made a few more calls and got hold of an electrician who clearly knew what I was talking about. As he suggested, I contact someone at the Antiques Roadshow as he reckoned my lights could pay for the replacements I needed. So along comes Mickey with a set of screwdrivers and a can-do attitude, clearly knowing exactly what had to be done. He had a mate with him as they needed to shout to each other from room to room to check if they got the right wires. I made them tea and left a packet of chocolate biscuits out for them, left the key in the door and told them to lock it up when they'd left and post the key through the letterbox, as I had to be somewhere. I'm not a trusting fool. Mickey came highly recommended from four people in the village, and a couple of them popped round to say hello as I raced off to a meeting in Bedford. On my return, the place was immaculate, although they hadn't cleaned up the bolognese. And while I was admiring their handiwork, my neighbour popped down later that afternoon to see what the fuss was about. She did a lot of oohing and ahhing in the kitchen, and as she was standing right by the light switch, automatically went to turn it on. I instinctively shouted out that I hadn't tried them yet and asked if she A, wanted curly hair, and B, if she was wearing rubber-soled shoes in the event of miswiring. It was worth it alone to see the look on her face as she had already switched the lights on. Bright does not get close to describing the effect. My eyes immediately began to water, and all my neighbours said that it really, really looked like I needed to redecorate. All was well, and I went to bed as usual and got up about 6 a.m. and went straight into the bathroom, turning the lights on as I entered. I thought my retinas were going to burn out as I was temporarily blinded. To give you an indication of the illumination, two things happened. I started speaking in Spanish, and the mayor of Blackpool called me to ask for Mickey's number. So for the arrival of the decorator, I thought I'd do my bit and start moving the lighter weight pieces of furniture and all the pictures off the walls. I had no idea how much stuff I had, but every single bit of it was dusty. After a great deal of coughing, I cleaned everything, and just as I poured my third glass of wine, the doorbell rang, and there stood a great friend who said they thought I'd want to hand moving some furniture, and wasn't it a bit early to be drinking wine? I mustered my best Paddington Bear stare and slammed the door shut. No, I didn't. I made tea, had a 10-minute catch-up, and then we set about moving a chest of drawers. Luckily, it didn't have to go far, and after a decent clear-out, for some reason my clothes appear to have shrunk over the past 6 months, it wasn't too heavy, but, like me, was bulky and awkward. It took no time at all, but something caught my eye. I walked back to see the most amazing array of cobwebs, substantial dents in the carpet, and one absolutely enormous spider. Put it this way, I could hear it tutting, and it had two of its legs on its hips. I took a couple of steps back, and so did he. I went to get a glass and a piece of cardboard, and to my amazement, the spider hadn't done a runner in that time. My friend walked ahead of me and opened the front door, while I walked a furious spider 40 feet to the lawn, and with one swift movement, I flung him into the grass. Suddenly, my friend began to gesture urgently, but given I couldn't see what the fuss was about, carried on in my own slow-paced way. On crossing the threshold, she gestured towards the hall, and there was the spider belting down the middle of the carpet. I have no idea how the heck he beat me back, and I haven't seen him since. Oh well. Anyway, there comes a point every afternoon when coffee feels irresponsible, but wine feels premature. It's a very difficult 11 minutes.
6: Fee's Diary was edited by Sue Rodwell-Smith. The music was composed by James Silverside, and it was recorded in Huntingdon, Cambridgeshire for Ouse Valley Radio.
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I'll be always has the best parties, exclaimed Agnes. Oh yes, came a chorus of voices, followed by a lot of laughter. Maureen the matron thought he was looking particularly handsome in his new blue suit. He had just finished telling someone a joke and was now doubled over with laughter. She smiled to herself and guessed it was probably a rude one. He was a vision of happiness surrounded by friends and family, and it was obvious that he was much loved. It had taken her several weeks to track down some of his old pals from the British Legion. Her efforts were rewarded when she saw the smile and look of amazement on Albie's face as he noticed some familiar faces among the arriving guests. It was heartwarming to see. Once or twice she had noticed him dabbing away a tear as he chatted to them. He had often told her stories from his military days, yet what he remembered most was the camaraderie and the simple things like sharing your last cigarette with a mate. He was never self-pitying or bitter, even though she knew he had made and lost countless friends during those terrible years. Most of all, he had time for others, and although he liked to chat, was also a good and sympathetic listener. Someone had put on dance music from the 1940s, and it had the effect of livening everyone up. Suddenly there were three ladies trying to pull Albie up to dance, and he was having to choose between Agnes, Rose and Elsie. In the end, just like the true gentleman he was, he fulfilled all his dancing obligations before sitting back down again and lifting his well-earned whiskey. The music and revelry carried on late into the evening, and gradually the guests made their way home. Later, Maureen, surveying the scene of the party, felt very pleased that everyone seemed to have enjoyed themselves. Before going off to bed, Albie had come to her and taken both her hands in his. "Thank you, love, for all your hard work," he said. "That was a smashing party, smashing. And seeing all my old mates like that, well, I can't tell you." He had tailed off, overcome. Then he kissed her hand and went down towards his room. The following morning, Maureen got up early and was glad to see the sun peeping through the curtains again. She put the kettle on and set off to call everyone to breakfast. First, she stopped by Albie's room and knocked gently before opening the door. She knew at once. He looked so peaceful, and the sun was shining softly on his face. She looked slowly around the room as if to fix the scene in her mind. There, down by the side of his bed, was the pile of detective novels, with his glasses on top. On his bedside table, the half-eaten packet of chocolate digestives and a glass of milk. On the dresser, a family collection of photos and his medals in a silver frame. On the end of his bed were tied a bunch of helium balloons, which said in jazzy letters, 100 and still fantastic. And finally on his windowsill, his pride and joy, a birthday card from the Queen, with a picture of Her Majesty on the front, in matching yellow hat and coat. In all her years as matron of Greenacres, she had never met anyone else quite like Albie, and she doubted she ever would again. A sob caught on her throat. She stopped, swallowed hard, then took a deep breath and carried on down the corridor to tell the others.

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7: Good morning, my precious profiterole. You're looking exceptionally lovely this morning.
8: Good morning, husband. When you say nice things like that, you usually want me to do something for you. What is it this time?
7: Well, we really need to sort out this air business between Hardy and Juliet.
8: I have asked Antoinette to explain to Juliet the duties of a bride, and she says she has done so.
7: No, dear. That's what I was worried about. I fear the problem may be Hardy.
9: Hardy is the problem for me. He keeps telling me not to see Gong Man.
7: He's quite right, my dear. You are not to go over to the Bossons to see him again.
9: Well, that's not fair. You let Hardy fall in love with Juliet.
7: What concerns me is that the attraction for Hardy is based on her money and estate and the fact that, as her husband, you'll never have to do a proper day's work for the rest of your life. It's not true love.
8: But that is real true love, just like I love you, my dear husband.
7: Well, I fear in the old love department, Hardy may have, gone off the boil.
8: Hardy does not have boils. He has very good skin.
9: Gong Man has beautiful skin.
7: It's an English expression, my dear. It means that in the the marital department, Hardy may not be quite the chip off the old block that I thought he was. Well,
8: Hardy is not a chip, and what is this block? I wish you could speak proper English.
9: Gong Man speaks beautiful English. Juliet is starting to fall in love with him.
7: That can never happen. Olga, my precious plum, you must go to Juliet and tell her how to make herself attractive to her husband. And I'll have another word with Hardy about his marital duties.
10: Oh, get a shift on, Tom.
0: I need to do some hoovering, and it's time to take my little Fifi for a walk.
10: Oh, thing is, Aggie, love, I don't know where.
0: What do you mean, don't know where?
10: Well, I never know where Hans will be. Sometimes he's here and sometimes Olga takes him next door. Fifi gets dead upset if she sees that little monkey riding on his back.
0: Well, here comes Hardy. He should know. Good morning, Hardy. I'm afraid there's no breakfast left.
11: That's all right, Agatha. I've eaten. I just wondered if Pater fancied a round of golf.
10: I thought you'd be next door helping build the new animal enclosures.
11: Not my bag at all. That gong man is there, of course, showing off his greasy muscles to the women. Olga's gone over with Hans.
0: Is the monkey with them?
11: Yes, Pater does not like the monkey. It sleeps in their bedroom with Hans and never stops squawking. Pater is just not getting any sleep. Anyway, I'm off to find him.
0: And Tom's off to take my Fifi for a walk round his garden, while Hans is still next door.
7: Good morning, Hardy. Just the chap I was hoping to see.
11: Yes, Pater. I thought you might fancy a round of golf.
7: Actually, I wanted a word with you about this Juliet business.
11: Please, Pater, don't embarrass me. I really do not need pills, potions, or to watch sordid demonstrations of the marital act on dubious internet channels.
7: It was more man-to-man advice I had in mind.
11: Oh, please, I do not want to hear about whatever you get up to with Olga.
7: If you'd let me get a word in edgeways, I was going to suggest you try a more romantic approach.
11: Romantic? How on earth do I do that?
7: Well, Juliet is always reciting romantic twaddle from Shakespeare. Why don't you try some of that?
11: What? You mean stand outside a bedroom window and spout a load of poetry? I don't think so.
7: Then write her a romantic letter, saying how much you love her.
11: Really? I can't think what I'd say.
7: You don't have to say anything. Just look up some romantic twaddle. We must have it online.
11: Well, I suppose it's worth a try.
7: You have to realise that women are not like us. Take your dear late mother. Thanks to Tom, we had a garden full of flowers, which she never seemed to notice. But if I went to the expense of buying her a bouquet, she would be euphoric. You have to realise that women really are not that rational.
11: Okay, lend me your phone and I'll take a look.
7: Good thinking. Here you are.
11: Goodness, Pater. That looks a bit sadistic. Why are you looking at ways to get rid of monkeys?
7: Just one monkey, actually. The one who rides around on Hans's back. He's taken up residence in our bedroom and it's driving me mad.
11: Well, those traps could do you a lot of damage if you accidentally stepped on one.
7: I know. I shall have to think of another way to get rid of it. In fact, I was wondering if you might carry it off and maybe lose it somewhere on the estate.
11: Not sure about that, Pater.
7: Don't forget you're a hero, old chap. Rescuing those dogs from that grizzly bear was no mean feat. Olga and Agatha will be eternally grateful. Oh, hello, Laurel. You're just in time to remind your brother what a hero he is.
9: I'm just off to see Juliet.
7: Oh, no, my dear. I know why you want to go next door, and I forbid it. Hardier, please keep an eye on your sister and make sure she does not go next door to ogle that ridiculous gong man.
9: Well, that's not fair. Everyone thinks you're so wonderful, and I'm not allowed to do anything I want. And I know it was only a tiny baby bear that chased you, and it was really the monkey that scared him off.
11: How do you know?
9: Juliet told me.
11: Has she told anyone else?
9: No, because she likes people to think she's married to a hero. But if I told Father and Olga, they'd stop thinking you're so wonderful.
11: Okay, let's do a deal. I've got to write a love letter to Juliet. Why don't we do it together and you can take it next door? If Pater finds out, I'll take the blame and say I asked you to. In return, you keep quiet about the bear.
9: My dearest and only love, I have for a long time worshipped you from afar. I desperately want to be with you and to make love to you. Your ever adoring lover, Hardy.
11: Goodness, sis. You're very good at romantic rubbish, aren't you? I think this might actually work on Juliet.
9: That's because I am really and truly madly in love.
8: Antoinette, the Colonel is very worried that Juliet might be more interested in the gong men than in Hardy.
12: Yes, Orga. I think she likes his very strong, tanned and muscular body. But that must not happen now. It is far too early in the marriage for her to take a lover.
8: So I thought I would bring over some ideas to help in the marriage. This is what my husband likes, and Hardy is very like his father.
12: What beautiful lingerie! I have some just like it, which I will give to Juliet and explain what she must do to please her husband. Oh, look, here she is now.
8: Oh, in that case, I will leave you now. Goodbye.
12: Juliet, I need to talk to you.
13: Laurel has just arrived, Mama.
12: This is important. Tell her to wait in the library. She can help herself to a drink.
9: This wine is very Moorish. I may as well finish the bottle. I wonder what's up those stairs. Looks like staff bedrooms. I wonder if it's where Gongman sleeps. Oh, wow. He's asleep on the bed. Oh, isn't he gorgeous? Oh, I love him so much. I know he will always be my one true love. I have come to you at last, my darling.
14: What do you want? What are you doing in here? Get out of my room, you silly girl, ragazza stupida.
9: Sorry. I just had the letter to deliver. I'm sorry. Now, where is it? Where did I drop it? Oh, don't get up. I'm going.
13: Sorry to keep you waiting, Laurel, but Mama has been talking to Olga, and now we know how to make Hardy love me.
9: So, you know that Hardy really loves you?
13: He definitely will after tomorrow.
9: In that case, I'll go home. I'm very upset. My heart is broken.
0: It's no good, Tom. My Fifi is that miserable since Anne's took up with the monkey. We'll have to get rid of it.
10: Oh, it's easier said than done, Aggie. She may be little, but she's very fierce, and Hans is very protective if you go near her. Oh, shut the door, love. That howling's driving me mad.
0: Well, my little Fifi's going to die of a broken heart if Hans don't take notice of her soon. Ooh, what's this? Oh, someone's just delivered a note from next door. Looks like that greasy chap, the one who bangs the gong.
10: They really make use of him over there. He's only paid to do the gong, but they've got him helping with building and all sorts, and now they've made him into a messenger boy.
0: Now, it's addressed to Hardy, so it must be from Juliet. Oh, look, here's Laurel. She can take it to him. Hey, Laurel, over here. Oh, no, she's got Hans and the monkey with her. Oh, poor Fifi, she'll be so upset.
9: It's all right, Aggie. I'll hold monkey if Hans wants to go and see Fifi.
0: Can you really do that? When Tom tried to hold her, he nearly got bitten.
9: Oh, I think she likes me. It's good that somebody does. Everyone thinks Hardy is a hero and I'm useless. And the only person I really care about just told me to go away. And I'm so miserable. He's the most gorgeous man I have ever seen.
10: Oh, well, we really appreciate you holding on to the monkey so Phoebe can stop howling a bit.
9: Well, I'll take her back to the house and give this note to Hardy, and you can bring Hans back to Olga when you're ready. Bye!
0: Right, now let's have a quick read of Juliet's letter to Hardy. Oh, goodness! My dear and wonderful lover, I was so very happy to know how much you really care for me. Our first meeting must be in a secret room. On the back is a plan of where to find it. No one else must know what we are doing.
15: So, my dear, is everything arranged?
12: It is indeed.
15: Hardy will come over to see Juliet shortly, and I have invited the Colonel, Olga, and Laurel to dine with us.
12: Does that mean that Maurice is still here?
15: He has his uses, my dear. You cannot complain. I think I hear them arriving. Good evening, Laurel. I see you've brought the monkey.
9: Yes, she seems to like carrying her around.
15: Good evening, Colonel. Fancy a snifter?
7: I certainly do, old boy. Oh, that's good. So how are the enclosures getting on?
15: They should be completed in another couple of days. That chappie we employ to bang the gong is a jolly good labourer, and he's strong as an ox.
7: Good builders are very expensive.
15: We only pay him minimum wage to bang the gong.
7: By the way, Hardy's here. He's gone upstairs. Juliet sent him a surprise parcel. I don't know what was in it.
15: Jolly good show. I think we should open the champagne.
7: Yes, indeed. And let us pour the first glass for my very clever daughter, who's finally managed to separate this blasted little monkey from my wife's devoted hound.
9: Oh, thank you, Father. Oh, what's that noise? Oh, look, Father. Hardy's running out of the house and Gong Man is chasing him. He looks very angry. I think Hardy's wearing lingerie.
15: I say, old boy, you better do something. That gong chappie is tremendously strong and he looks like he's trying to kill your son.
9: Oh, come on, little girl. You've got to save my brother, even if he is an idiot. That's right. Jump on his back. Good girl. You've bitten his ear. He's let Hardy go and now he's running away himself into the woods.
7: So, can somebody please explain what has been happening?
9: Well, I dropped Hardy's love letter in Gong Man's room, and he thought Hardy was in love with him.
11: I got a very romantic letter back that I thought was from Juliet, and then she sent me a parcel of silk underwear.
8: That was for you to wear, Juliet, not Hardy.
13: Oh, no. That was what Papa wore years ago when he and Mama made me.
7: Oh. Oh, well, I suppose all's well that ends well.
9: Oh, Father.
6: The Colonel was played by Ben West, Olga Jackie Tevlin, Tom Roger Ems, Agatha Tina Yates, Laurel Jackie Powell, Hardy Stuart Nunn, Juliet Amelia Billington, Lord Bosson Andy Wilkes, and Lady Bosson Lynn Perrimont. Sounds, freesound.org. Amberforth's theme tune was composed by James Silverside. Produced and directed by Sue Rodwell-Smith, Amberforth Manor was recorded exclusively for Ouse Valley Radio and recorded in Huntingdon, Cambridgeshire. Thank you very much, Helen, for a very, very entertaining episode. Well, that's all for me now, folks. I do hope you've enjoyed the last hour. We're going out to Thin Lizzy's Whiskey in the Jar. And then at 7 o'clock, it will be Pete Singleton with Smooth Jazz. Smooth Jazz. But straight away at 6 o'clock after the news here, it will be John Aveling with Smooth, with Ouse Valley Classics. I'll be back again next Friday afternoon at 1 o'clock for my live show. 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
5: 5 men have been arrested over a suspected terror plot targeting RAF Fairford in Gloucestershire. US President Donald Trump says the suspects were looking to do big damage and had been under surveillance for some time, praising the UK police response as amazing. Prime Minister Andy Burnham says the government will always take every step necessary to protect the country and has paid tribute to the police and armed forces. Richard Ocon is the Assistant Chief Constable of Gloucestershire Police and spoke to reporters earlier.
6: So at around 12:45 a.m. today, Sunday the 27th of September, police received a call relating to three suspicious vehicles travelling towards RAF Fairford. Armed officers responded and subsequently arrested 5 men on suspicion of committing offences under the Explosives Act.
5: Northern Ireland Secretary Chris Bryant has appealed for calm amid the continuing standoff over the Orange Order parade on Garvaghy Road. Thousands have gathered to oppose the march, which was cleared to go ahead following late-night court proceedings. Sir Chris spoke to reporters earlier.
7: Everybody should be cooperating with the police at the moment. That is everybody. And those of us who are in elected office have a particular onus on us, I think, to try and calm.
5: A demonstrator has been arrested outside the Labour Party conference in Liverpool during a protest by Palestine Action supporters. Meanwhile, inside the conference, Prime Minister Andy Burnham has promised major reform of England's social care system, saying he's prepared to raise taxes to fund it. Cricket and England have beaten Sri Lanka by 223 runs at the Kia Oval, sealing the one-day international series 2-1. And author Matt Haig has revealed he was phobic about seeking help after suffering a breakdown in his 20s that left him suicidal. The Midnight Library writer says he went without therapeutic help for 20 years after a negative experience with a GP. That's the latest from Radio News Hub. I'm Dave Cronin.
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5: Rain clears this evening, leaving a mostly dry, clear and rather chilly night. Expect a few showers in western Scotland. Lows tonight of 9 to 11 degrees Celsius.
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A very warm welcome to this week's Ouse Valley Classics. I'm The Biscuit. I'm here to bring you 2 hours of fantastic classical music, and I throw in some film and a lot of TV music this week, I must say, just to spice up the batch. Kicking us off was Alison Balsam with Hummel's Trumpet Concerto. A big thank you to Sue Rodwell-Smith for Scribbler's Hour, and always well worth a listen, and some really good poems and stories on that programme. And I'm going to take you through to the messages by sending you to Argentina. Yes, Ramirez's Misa Criolla. You're going to hear the Gloria. It's sung for you by the brilliant, the one, the only, Jose Carreras.

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I hope you agree, that is a lovely piece of music. It's The Armed Man, A Mass for Peace, composed by Carl Jenkins. That was the Benedictus. It was the London Philharmonic Orchestra and the National Youth Choir of Great Britain, your performers. You're listening to Ouse Valley Classics. I'm The Biscuit. I'm here bringing you the best classical music to chill you out on a Sunday evening and set you up for the working week. And the first thing I'm going to do now is take you to the movies with The Love Theme by Nina Rota from The Godfather.

Well, the sun's going down, and that's a perfect tune to watch the sun go down tune. That was the love theme from The Godfather by Rota, and taking you to the messages, the second movement of Elgar's Serenade in E minor. You can't beat a bit of Elgar. It's the London Philharmonic Orchestra, your performers, and after the messages, I've got more great music for you, so stick with me on Ouse Valley Classics.

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the second movement of Dvorak's Symphony No. 9 in E minor, was played for you by the Prague Symphony Orchestra. They were being conducted by Libor Pešek. You're listening to Ouse Valley Classics, and I've got a couple of more lovely pieces of music to take you to the news and weather at the top of the hour. The first one comes from the London Film Orchestra playing Classic Adventures. And then Beethoven's Piano Sonata is played for you by Andrew White. Piano Sonata No. 14 takes you to the news and weather at the top of the hour. Don't go anywhere, though. I've got more beautiful music in the second hour of Ouse Valley Classics.

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4: 5 men have been arrested over a suspected terror plot targeting RAF Fairford in Gloucestershire after armed police stopped 3 vans. US President Donald Trump says the suspects were looking to do big damage, while Prime Minister Andy Burnham says the government will take every step necessary to protect the country. President Trump spoke to media before boarding Air Force One.
5: The arrest in the UK was fantastic. Working with Britain, it was an amazing job. We had them under investigation. They were looking to do big damage to our port, and working with the British worked out great.
4: The DUP says it will erase Michelle O'Neill's involvement in protests on the Garavaki Road with the Northern Ireland Secretary. Gavin Robinson has accused the First Minister of breaking the law after she joined demonstrators opposed to an Orange Order parade through the predominantly nationalist area. Ms O'Neill had this to say to reporters earlier.
6: Why, after 28 years of determination to block a march down this road, that the Braise Commission thought that this was the right idea today to bring this mess back onto this community? I commend this community. We stand with this community and we will continue to stand with this community.
4: Prime Minister Andy Burnham has pledged to press ahead with major social care reform, even if it means unpopular tax rises. He said previous generations of politicians have failed to grasp a nettle and promised an NHS-style social care system for England. Millions of households are being advised to submit an up-to-date meter reading before energy bills increase later this week. More than 4 million homes are still on standard tariffs, with the price cap due to climb by 4% from Thursday across England, Scotland and Wales. And the UK ticket holder who won a life-changing £111 million in the EuroMillions draw has come forward to claim their prize. They matched all 5 main numbers as well as the lucky stars in Friday's draw. That's the latest from Radio News Hub. I'm Dave Cronin.
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4: Rain clears this evening, leaving a mostly dry, clear and rather chilly night. Expect a few showers in western Scotland. Lows tonight of 9 to 11 degrees Celsius.
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Welcome back to Ouse Valley Classics this Sunday evening. Thank you for sticking with me. We kicked off this hour with one of my favourite versions of Ennio Morricone's main theme from the film The Mission. That was the City of Prague Philharmonic Orchestra with the Crouch End Festival Chorus. And I think it's a beautiful way to start the second hour. So let's continue in that theme with a little bit of Clair de Lune. Daniel Adney is your soloist.

from The Sweet Burger Mask by Debussy. That was Claire de Lune. It was played for you by Daniel Adney. Bit of Tchaikovsky to take you through to the messages. The Philharmonia Orchestra performing the Italian

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From the TV series The Civil War, that was the Ashokan Farewell by Jay Unger. And let's stick with the TV, shall we? Why not? How about a bit of police drama? This is the Inspector Morse theme by Barrington Fahlong. It's played for you by the South Bank Orchestra.

the Philadelphia Orchestra and the Westminster Choir being conducted by Riccardo Muti with Beethoven's Choral Symphony. I hope you enjoyed that. A lovely, rousing piece of music to keep you going this evening as we head towards the last set of messages. And to take you to the last set of messages on the show, I'm going to throw you back to, well, it was definitely my childhood in the 1970s, and it was a theme tune I liked, a programme not so keen on. This is The New Adventures of Black Beauty, again played for you by the South Bank Orchestra.

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Used in the film Angela's Ashes, that was the Miserere Mei, the Deus, from Allegri's Miserere. And we're going to go to one final visit to the small screen with the Game of Thrones theme from Ramin Djawadi, your next piece on Ouse Valley Classics.

brilliant series, brilliant music, brilliant theme. Everything about it was brilliant. Game of Thrones, the main theme from Ramin Djawadi. And unfortunately, that's all I've got time for this week's show. Thank you so much for your company. I hope you've enjoyed my selections, and I hope you've enjoyed the fact that I took you to the TV a bit more this week rather than the big silver screen. And I leave you with a piece of classical music from Mendelssohn. This is his overture to A Midsummer Night's Dream. Stay tuned, don't go anywhere. The Jazz Show is up at 8 o'clock, and that's always well worth a listen. And I'll be back with more shenanigans on a Sunday evening with Ouse Valley Classics next week from 6 o'clock, and I'd be delighted if you could join me. Until then, have a fantastic week as October beckons. Take care of yourselves. Good night.

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5: 5 men have been arrested over a suspected terror plot targeting RAF Fairford in Gloucestershire. US President Donald Trump says the suspects were looking to do big damage and praised the UK police response as amazing. Prime Minister Andy Burnham says the government will always take every step necessary to protect the country and has paid tribute to the police and armed forces. Richard O'Conn is the Assistant Chief Constable of Gloucestershire Police.
6: The emergency services have well-rehearsed plans for dealing with major incidents such as this. Work to establish the full nature of this incident is ongoing, and we are in constant communication with our partners both locally and nationally. In particular, we are working closely with our partners in counter-terrorism policing.
5: The DUP has called for unanimous condemnation of First Minister Michelle O'Neill after she joined protesters blocking the Garavaki Road in Portadown. Thousands gathered to oppose the return of the contentious Drumcree Orange Order Parade, which had been cleared to proceed following late-night court hearings. A demonstrator has been arrested outside the Labour Party conference in Liverpool during a protest by Palestine Action supporters. Meanwhile, inside the conference, Prime Minister Andy Burnham has promised major reform of England's social care system. Grass sales are up 575% after the hot and dry summer. The Royal Horticultural Society says it's because people are trying to repair their scorched lawns. Guy Barter is their chief horticulturalist. He can give some tips.
7: It's worth thinking about whether any areas of your lawn that suffer particularly might be better planted with something else or used for different purposes. And wildflower meadows are one of the most popular things where people rake in some wildflower seed.
5: And Billy Ray Cyrus says he's adjusting to a world without Dolly Parton, 1 month after her death, aged 80. The country singer says he now refers to life without his close friend as AD, after Dolly. That's the latest from Radio News Hub. I'm Dave Cronin.
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5: Rain clears this evening, leaving a mostly dry, clear and rather chilly night. Expect a few showers in western Scotland. Lows tonight of 9 to 11 degrees Celsius.
0: The sounds of Huntingdonshire.
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Some great late night sax there to start off smooth jazz for this evening. Exotique and Perfect Day. Good evening. It's 7 minutes past eight here on Ouse Valley Radio, the sound of Huntingdonshire. And I'm Pete Singleton with smooth jazz all the way through till 10. Firstly, let me thank John Aveling for his superb classics show, the best in classical music every Sunday from 6 p.m. through till 8 when jazz comes along. Thanks, John, and we'll see you next week at the same time.

the Brecken Brothers and Morning Dance. Smooth jazz here on Ouse Valley Radio with me, Pete Singleton, with you through till 10. Time on the show now for the first track from our featured artist, and tonight it's Eliani Elias, one of the most respected figures in modern jazz, known for her distinctive blend of Brazilian bossa nova, American jazz piano, and lush contemporary arrangements. She was born in Sao Paulo, and she began studying piano at the age of 7 and was performing professionally by the age of 15. She moved to New York in the early 1980s, quickly becoming part of the city's elite jazz scene, and she then joined the legendary jazz groups Steps Ahead, showcasing her virtuosic piano technique. She's released more than 30 albums, many of which topped the jazz charts worldwide, and is a multiple Grammy Award winner. She's known for collaborations with some great jazz legends, including Herbie Hancock, Toots Thielemans, Mark Johnson and Eddie Gomez. And her sound is a lyrical, flowing piano feel, intimate and authentic Brazilian rhythmic features. Well, we'll have another track in hour three, but let's kick off with Eliani performing Chan's Song.

Arturo O'Farrell and Black Orpheus. Just coming up to 24 minutes past 8 here on Ouse Valley Radio. 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Almost time for our Jazz 625 Remembered Spot, where we play a piece from an artist that appeared on that iconic BBC jazz series of the 1960s. Before we go to that, here's Paula Santoro and Corcovado.

Paula Santoro. You're listening to Smooth Jazz here on Ooze Valley Radio. Now, if you love classic jazz television, you'll know the iconic Jazz 625, BBC Two's groundbreaking 1960s series televised in the then new high-definition 625 line format. Between 1964 and 1966, it brought the world's greatest jazz musicians into British living rooms: Duke Ellington, Oscar Peterson, Dave Brubeck, Cannonball Adderley, Thelonious Monk, together with many British jazz artists, all captured in stylish black and white. With that intimate club atmosphere the show became famous for, it was a landmark moment for British jazz broadcasting, and around 50 of those performances do survive today, although sadly the rest are now lost. Our classic jazz spotlight tonight falls on Coleman Hawkins, the father of the tenor saxophone and one of the great innovators of modern jazz. Our more senior jazz listeners may remember he appeared on the programme, where his performance, tone and phrasing absolutely stole the show. So, here's Mr. Hawkins with I Hadn't Anyone Till You.

Eddie Davis, known as Eddie Lockjaw Davis, and that was a piece called Secret Love. 18 minutes to 9 here on Ooze Valley Radio, so still plenty of time for us to play you some great smooth jazz. I'm with you through till 10, and I'm Pete Singleton. Todd Mosby now, a St. Louis-based guitarist, composer and innovator known for blending jazz, folk, new age and North Indian classical traditions into a distinctive genre-crossing sound. He studied for 13 years with master sitar player Ustad Imrat Khan, and he's the only guitarist ever admitted into the Imdad Khani Gharana, India's most prestigious family of sitar musicians, dating back 500 years. To bridge the Indian and Western traditions, he helped design the Imrat Guitar, an 18-string hybrid instrument combining sitar and guitar timbres. Here's Todd with a piece called Coming About.

Bronx Horns and Catch the Feeling. You're with Dewes Valley Radio. This is Smooth Jazz with me, Pete Singleton. Almost time for the news at 9, and in hour 2 we'll have our second piece from Eliani Elias, our featured artist, and we'll be taking our weekly trip down to the old trad cellar. Listen to a couple of trad jazz pieces. I wonder who we've got there tonight. I'll keep it for hour 2. Taking us to the news then, it's Rod Tate, and this is Date Night. You'll find Dave Cronin at the news desk at 9.

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2: Counter-terror police are investigating a suspected plot targeting Oria Fairford in Gloucestershire, which Donald Trump says was intended to do big damage. Five men have been arrested on suspicion of explosives and terrorism offences after armed police stopped three vans. Officers are understood to be examining possible links to Iran. President Trump spoke to media before boarding Air Force One.
3: The arrest in the UK was fantastic. Working with Britain, it was an amazing job. We had them under investigation. They were looking to do big damage to our fort, and working with the British worked out great.
2: Northern Ireland Secretary Sir Chris Bryant has appealed for calm amid the continuing standoff over the Orange Order parade on Garvaghy Road. Thousands gathered to oppose the march, which was cleared to go ahead following late-night court proceedings. Sir Chris spoke to reporters earlier.
4: Everybody should be cooperating with the police at the moment. That is everybody. And those of us who are in elected office have a particular onus on us, I think, to try and calm and bring temperate language to everything.
2: Prime Minister Andy Burnham says he's prepared to make unpopular choices, including tax rises, to fund an NHS-style social care system in England. He accuses previous generations of politicians of failing to tackle reform, saying nothing is off the table when the plans are put to voters at the next general election. Avanti West Coast services will be brought into public ownership from March next year, when its current contract ends. Transport Secretary Heidi Alexander says the move will be accompanied by an improvement plan. And Wales are bottom of their Nations League group after suffering a 2-0 defeat to Denmark in Copenhagen. Ben Davies' own goal and Gustav Eikerson's strike secured the win for the hosts after they dominated much of the match. That's the latest. 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
2: A chilly start to Monday morning, followed by a fine day with prolonged sunny spells. Further blustery showers in western Scotland. Highs of 20 degrees Celsius.
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Coming up to 7 minutes past nine here on Ouse Valley Radio, this is Smooth Jazz with me, Pete Singleton. I'm playing smooth jazz with some trance thrown in this second hour, right the way through till 10 o'clock, and I hope you'll stay with me till the very end. We started off this hour with sax man Jerez and Nightlife, and he was joined there by the always smooth Vandell Andrew, who were two standout contemporary jazz voices coming together for a track that just seemed to glide. Moving on then to Ken Navarro now, an artist we often play on this show, and I make no excuses for it. This is Walking Each Other Home.

Ken Navarro. It's time now on the show for our second track from our featured artist, Eliani Elias, one of the most respected figures in modern jazz. Let's listen then to the second track from Eliani, and this is A House Is Not a Home.

Eliane Elias, our featured artists for this week. There'll be another one, of course, on next week's show. 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

incognito, and don't you worry about a thing. 21 minutes past nine here on Ouse Valley Radio. Almost time for our weekly trip down to the Trad Cellar. See who's performing down there. And that'll be right after Jeff Lorber and his fusion and Sunny Sounds.

Jeff Lorber Fusion. All right, it's time now to have a look, a little peek into the jazz, the trad cellar, to see what's going on down there today. So let's go down those steps there and get out the key to the old iron door, and let's see who's on there tonight. Well, we can see George Melly and his John Chilton's feet warmers lined up in the background there. But first of all, here's Louis Jordan. Never let your left hand know what your right hand's doing.

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Never let your left hand know what your right hand's doing. 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Anytime you do, there'll sure be trouble brewing. 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

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I can't resist a woman if she weighs 200 pounds. 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Now a heavyweight sweetie always turns me on. Here's a heavyweight sweetie always turns me on. Being old chubby, we always rock along.

Hugh Mascala there. He was a South African trumpeter, flugelhornist, cornetist, singer and composer who was described as the father of South African jazz. That was Grazing in the Grass. Okay. Peter White now, a local lad, but now lives in Los Angeles. What does it take? Ouse Valley Radio, the sound of Huntingdonshire.

Bobby Hutcherson there with Whisper Knot. This is Ouse Valley Radio Smooth Jazz with me, Pete Stinkfus. Now, Isabel Frutuoso is best known as a Portuguese singer and dancer who became internationally visible through her work in Italy with the Eurodance group W in the 1990s. Let's listen to The Rhythm is Magic.

Almost 9 minutes to ten here on News Valley Radio, the sound of Huntingdonshire. Smooth jazz with me, Pete Singleton, just for a few more minutes. Okay, that who was it? That was Isabel Fructuoso. But here is Althea Rene, one of the standout contemporary jazz flautists of the last two decades. Detroit-born, she grew up in a deeply musical environment. Her father was a member of the Detroit Emeralds. There you go. Here she is with FM 1960. 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

Althea Renee. Sadly, tonight's edition of Smooth Jazz has come to an end, but you can listen again to the show, of course. 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Well, the next time I can be heard is on Drive at 4 o'clock on Thursday afternoon. And, of course, Back to the 70s on Saturdays at 6 a.m. if you're awake in time. Coming up at 7, it's Steve Kerman with Ooze Valley Breakfast. But following the news at 10, it's Sunday Night Chill. And then the nighttime playlist, the best laid-back mellow music to end your Sunday and helping you drift off into a new week. I'm playing out with the band Matt Bianco and Matt's Chill. I'm back with you a week from tonight. This has been Ooze Valley Smooth Jazz, produced and presented by me, Pete Singleton. Oh, and remember to keep jazzing. 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
2: 5 men have been arrested over a suspected terror plot targeting RAF Fairford in Gloucestershire. US President Donald Trump says the suspects were looking to do big damage and praised the UK police response as amazing. Prime Minister Andy Burnham says the government will always take every step necessary to protect the country and has paid tribute to the police and armed forces. Richard O'Conn is the Assistant Chief Constable of Gloucestershire Police.
3: The emergency services have well-rehearsed plans for dealing with major incidents such as this. Work to establish the full nature of this incident is ongoing, and we are in constant communication with our partners both locally and nationally. In particular, we are working closely with our partners in counter-terrorism policing.
2: The DUP has called for unanimous condemnation of First Minister Michelle O'Neill after she joined protesters blocking the Garavaki Road in Portadown. Thousands gathered to oppose the return of the contentious Drumcree Orange Order Parade, which had been cleared to proceed following late-night court hearings. A demonstrator has been arrested outside the Labour Party conference in Liverpool during a protest by Palestine Action supporters. Meanwhile, inside the conference, Prime Minister Andy Burnham has promised major reform of England's social care system. Grass sales are up 575% after the hot and dry summer. The Royal Horticultural Society says it's because people are trying to repair their scorched lawns. Guy Barter is their chief horticulturalist. He can give some tips.
4: It's worth thinking about whether any areas of your lawn that suffer particularly might be better planted with something else or used for different purposes. And wildflower meadows are one of the most popular things where people rake in some wildflower seed.
2: And Billy Ray Cyrus says he's adjusting to a world without Dolly Parton, 1 month after her death, aged 80. The country singer says he now refers to life without his close friend as AD, after Dolly. That's the latest from Radio News Hub. I'm Dave Cronin.
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2: A chilly start to Monday morning, followed by a fine day with prolonged sunny spells. Further blustery showers in western Scotland. Highs of 20 degrees Celsius.

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2: Counter-terror police are investigating a suspected plot targeting RAF Fairford in Gloucestershire, which Donald Trump says was intended to do big damage. Five men have been arrested on suspicion of explosives and terrorism offences after armed police stopped three vans. Officers are understood to be examining possible links to Iran. President Trump spoke to media before boarding Air Force One.
3: The arrest in the UK was fantastic. Working with Britain, it was an amazing job. We had them under investigation. They were looking to do big damage to our port, and working with the British worked out great.
2: Northern Ireland Secretary Sir Chris Bryant has appealed for calm amid the continuing standoff over the Orange Order parade on Garvaghy Road. Thousands gathered to oppose the march, which was cleared to go ahead following late-night court proceedings. Sir Chris spoke to reporters earlier.
4: Everybody should be cooperating with the police at the moment. That is everybody. And those of us who are in elected office have a particular onus on us, I think, to try and calm and bring temperate language to everything.
2: Prime Minister Andy Burnham says he's prepared to make unpopular choices, including tax rises, to fund an NHS-style social care system in England. He accuses previous generations of politicians of failing to tackle reform, saying nothing is off the table when the plans are put to voters at the next general election. Avanti West Coast services will be brought into public ownership from March next year, when its current contract ends. Transport Secretary Heidi Alexander says the move will be accompanied by an improvement plan. And Wales are bottom of their Nations League group after suffering a 2-0 defeat to Denmark in Copenhagen. Ben Davies' own goal and Gustav Eikerson's strike secured the win for the hosts after they dominated much of the match. That's the latest. From Radio News Hub, I'm Dave Cronin.
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2: A chilly start to Monday morning, followed by a fine day with prolonged sunny spells. Further blustery showers in western Scotland. Highs of 20 degrees Celsius.
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2: 5 men have been arrested over a suspected terror plot targeting RAF Fairford.

0: In Gloucestershire, US President Donald Trump says the suspects were looking to do big damage and praised the UK police response as amazing. Prime Minister Andy Burnham says the government will always take every step necessary to protect the country and has paid tribute to the police and armed forces. Richard O'Conn is the Assistant Chief Constable of Gloucestershire Police.
1: The emergency services have well-rehearsed plans for dealing with major incidents such as this. Work to establish the full nature of this incident is ongoing, and we are in constant communication with our partners both locally and nationally. In particular, we are working closely with our partners in counter-terrorism policing.
0: The DUP has called for unanimous condemnation of First Minister Michelle O'Neill after she joined protesters blocking the Garavaki Road in Portadown. Thousands gathered to oppose the return of the contentious Drumcree Orange Order Parade, which had been cleared to proceed following late-night court hearings. A demonstrator has been arrested outside the Labour Party conference in Liverpool during a protest by Palestine Action supporters. Meanwhile, inside the conference, Prime Minister Andy Burnham has promised major reform of England's social care system. Grass sales are up 575% after the hot and dry summer. The Royal Horticultural Society says it's because people are trying to repair their scorched lawns. Guy Barter is their chief horticulturalist. He can give some tips.
2: It's worth thinking about whether any areas of your lawn that suffer particularly might be better planted with something else or used for different purposes. And wildflower meadows are one of the most popular things, where people rake in some wildflower seed.
0: And Billy Ray Cyrus says he's adjusting to a world without Dolly Parton, 1 month after her death, aged 80. The country singer says he now refers to life without his close friend as AD, after Dolly. That's the latest from Radio News Hub. I'm Dave Cronin.
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0: A chilly start to Monday morning, followed by a fine day with prolonged sunny spells. Further blustery showers in western Scotland. Highs of 20 degrees Celsius.

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2: Counter-terror police are investigating a suspected plot targeting RAF Fairford in Gloucestershire, which Donald Trump says was intended to do big damage. Five men have been arrested on suspicion of explosives and terrorism offences after armed police stopped three vans. Officers are understood to be examining possible links to Iran. President Trump spoke to media before boarding Air Force One.
3: The arrest in the UK was fantastic. Working with Britain, it was an amazing job. We had them under investigation. They were looking to do big damage to our port, and working with the British worked out great.
2: Northern Ireland Secretary Sir Chris Bryant has appealed for calm amid the continuing